0: we're talking about football.
1: So that long marriage with the BBC, do you regret the way it came to an end?
0: I regret, yeah. I think it was unfortunate. You know, just to explain, this was, there was an Instagram post that was, you know, was talking about the Israeli issues, Zionism, etc. And then I missed it, but there was a little rat emoji on the post that I put on my story, and no one noticed for about 17 hours, and then somebody did, and then it, you know, I apologised because apparently it has, you know, connotations around the, you know, Jewish tropes, and that's not something I would ever do, and I would never imagine for a minute that any kind of human being should be compared with a rat. So it was really unfortunate. I apologised, I thought, and then I apologised again. I thought that should probably be enough, but it wasn't, and in the end, I just thought, oh, come on. Let's just end this. You know, we're not getting on very well at the moment. I don't think anybody thought that I did that deliberately. I mean, I'm stupid, but I'm not that stupid. So I don't think anyone really did. So I regret the manner of that. And it was, you know, it's unfortunate. And if it upset anyone, I remain sorry to this day. But it was certainly not deliberate.
1: And in that period, that time, after the first few hours, what's happening? Like, there's a flurry of phone calls to you, to your agent. Like, what was the experience actually like?
0: I was actually just going down to Bournemouth to do an interview for the podcast, and I was in the car. My son was driving, and the phone went, and it was my agent. He said, "We've just had a call from the Beeb, and they said there's you've posted something with." A rat emoji that is supposedly a Jewish trope. And I went, "No, I haven't." He says, "I've just looked, there is one on there." I went, "Really?" So I thought, oh, this is not good. So I immediately deleted it and issued an apology. And then it went obviously up and above, and it looked like it was going to be all right for a few days. But actually now, maybe it was for the best. Not the way it happened, but the freedom, and it's just like, you can, you know, the weight of the world's off your shoulders, and you're not treading on eggshells anymore when you were. I mean, it's very difficult at the BBC the last few years, the way the goalposts have moved as well. I know in news and current affairs, you've always had that thing where you've got to be, you know, really careful, and you've got to be evenly balanced. But that never applied to anyone outside news and current affairs until they decided to move the goalposts. And I'd already a few years. And I have, you know, I have views. And then suddenly they said, "Well, you can't have any views anymore." So, and I just thought, well, no, there's nothing in my contract about that.
1: And do you think that is because of the power of the right-leaning press? I wonder if you'd had strong views for Brexit, or, you know, for strong policies against immigration or that kind of thing, whether you think you would ever have got into the same kind
0: of... Not a chance.
1: Because there was a whole lot of things before Gaza that... Certain papers were having a go before.
0: Exactly. You know, and basically, there have always been humanitarian issues. I mean, I give my opinion on, I just told people I was voting not to leave, to stay, to remain. That was, I nearly forgot the word that we used.
1: Now
0: it's 10 years, yeah. So, and that was it. I never told anyone else what to do. But that was probably the first time I'd ever aired any kind of political views. And then subsequently, it's always been humanitarian issues. And I think that's different to politics.
1: From my conversation with Gary Lineker coming up. I'm Michelle Hussein, and this is Bloomberg.
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3: Now,

0: acting through their self-interest are actually helping these retail investors.
1: Any other possible avenues that we haven't discussed?
0: There is another possibility beyond SEC action and maybe state law derivative suits, and that's for Congress to amend the statute to make it clear that in some circumstances, private plaintiffs can bring a certain type of lawsuit. And it may not necessarily be for rescission, which is kind of a harsh remedy. Rescission means you get your money back, which means the mutual fund would have to liquidate some of its investments, perhaps, and give the money back. That's not always appealing. But if there could be an action for, say, a declaratory relief or an injunction that essentially says you get your voting rights back, then that strikes me as something that could be a more reasonable type of remedy. And to the extent that that's not allowed under the Supreme Court's decision, Congress, when it's so inclined to do something, could potentially amend the statute to make it clear that some sort of private right of action is appropriate. That's the other course that we might see in a few years.
1: Thanks so much for joining me today, Jim. That's Professor James Park of UCLA Law School. In other legal news today, a group of Haitian citizens are asking the Supreme Court to throw out a case that could determine their legal status, pointing to what they say are newly discovered documents showing false statements and improper political meddling by the Trump administration. The documents show a political appointee rejected a memo recommending extension of the temporary protected status for Haitian migrants and instructed U.S. Citizenship and Immigration Service employees to address edits given verbally. The filing claims that a revised version of the memo then recommended termination of the program. Attorneys representing the Haitian citizens say the documents also show that then Homeland Security Secretary Kristi Noem didn't consult with the State Department before making the decision to end TPS for Haitians, despite claiming otherwise in a press release. The TPS case is one of 20 decisions the court is expected to hand down in the next 2 weeks, and one of several cases testing the executive branch's immigration powers. Coming up next on the Bloomberg Law Show, recent incidents of judges misbehaving are raising questions about the effectiveness of the current system for policing judicial misconduct. Remember, you can always get the latest legal news by listening to our Bloomberg Law podcasts. 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
4: A better life with Dr. Sanjay Gupta.
5: More and more people are using magnesium supplements to help them sleep. But are they safe? And do they really work? Well, first, let's talk about actual magnesium. That's an essential mineral that is needed for more than 300 different processes in the body, according to one dietitian. And most people get enough of it simply from the foods they eat. Now, if you're not getting enough, there are a few different types of supplements you can try. But as always, you should talk to your doctor before starting any new medication or supplement, whether it's prescription or over the counter. Now, when it comes to the science, we looked into this, and I gotta say, there's not a lot of strong evidence that magnesium supplements will actually help you sleep. They might help you manage pain, they might help you lower your stress levels, or work to get your muscles to relax. And maybe it's those things then that help you get some better sleep. I'm Dr. Sanjay Gupta, helping you live a better life.
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7: From Bloomberg World Headquarters in New York, I'm Doug Krisner. Let's update top stories in market action. As we have been reporting, President Trump electronically signed an interim deal to end the war with Iran, and Iran's foreign minister

0: show, I'm speaking with Rob Wallace, CEO of Stanford Management Company. He now runs one of the largest university endowments, and Stanford Management CEO Rob Wallace says his previous job as a professional ballet dancer prepared him well for the pressures of managing money.
1: Stepping onto the stage of a major opera house in front of 3,000 or 4,000 people to do a hard ballet is probably the most acute pressure I've ever felt in my life.
0: Wallace spent 16 years dancing on some of the world's biggest stages, including the Kennedy Center and the Metropolitan Opera. He retired at 32, enrolled at Yale as a freshman, graduated summa cum laude, and never looked back. At Yale, Wallace interned for David Swensen, the pioneer of modern endowment investing, who quickly took him under his wing. And as Wallace planned to get an MBA, Swensen had another idea.
1: David Swensen said to me, "You're too old to get an MBA. If you stay and work here full time, I think I can give you a lot of opportunities to learn and grow as an investor."
0: And grow he did. After 5 years at Yale's endowment office, Wallace moved to London to run the investment firm Alta Advisors, a role he held for 11 years before Stanford came calling.
1: It wasn't broadly known what I had done in London, but it was known among the subset of the investment community that knew a lot about endowments.
0: Today, Wallace oversees Stanford's endowment at approximately $50 billion. It's the fourth largest endowment in the country, behind Harvard, the University of Texas System, and Yale. Since taking the helm in 2015, he's restructured the portfolio, cutting the number of external partners from 300 to around 85 to create a more concentrated strategy. He says his biggest challenge isn't yet performance, it's scale.
1: It gets harder as you get bigger, but also the world is evolving very, very fast and in very unusual ways right now with AI. I think intellectual curiosity is really a really key thing. I think that discipline lines up well with the type of investment that we do at Stanford.
0: In the beginning of the 20th century, no major university had any significant endowment. They had tuition, and they get some donations from time to time. Why did we need these big endowments?
1: If you go back 100 years, you know, Stanford was not a need-blind admission university. You had to be able to afford the full tuition rate to come to Stanford. Now, because of the endowment, Stanford is one of the least expensive private four-year undergraduate institutions to attend in the country. I think the net effective tuition paid at Stanford is $20,000 a year. 90% of the students graduate with no student debt when they leave Stanford. Those are things that are enabled by having a large endowment. The research programs at Stanford in engineering and physics and medicine, they're very expensive. It's put to work every day in service of the academic mission of the university.
0: Is that all endowment money, or is it some other money you manage?
1: We manage something that we call the merged pool, which is what you're referring to, that sort of $50 billion pool of capital. And it's either endowment, pure legal endowment, or quasi-endowment, funds that the university chooses to invest as if it were endowment.
0: What is your asset allocation, I would say? So is it 70-30, something like that?
1: Yeah, it's pretty much 70-30, 70% in equities of one type or another, public
0: right.
1: and private, and 30% of things that are less risky and more liquid.
0: And the reason you have such a high equity percentage is that you have to outperform the averages because you've got to pay Stanford 5% a year.
1: Yeah, we got to pay Stanford 5 or 5.5% a year and offset the impact of inflation. So we need to earn something like a 9% return. It's not going to happen every year. There's going to be some volatility in the portfolio. The way we think of it is, deflated by inflation, we have to earn around 6% compound return.
0: So in the 11 years you've been doing this, what has been the overall rate of return of the Stanford endowment?
1: It's about 10%.
0: 10%.
1: The first few years we made very significant changes to the endowment portfolio here. We ended up rebuilding about 80% of the portfolio. One of the reasons we did that level of restructuring was I felt we really needed to concentrate the portfolio. At the time when I arrived, we had 300 external partners. That's a lot of external partners to have. The endowment at the time was $24 billion. And so as a precondition for success in the long run, you need a reasonable degree of concentration. So we ended up discontinuing 265 of those 300 relationships. So right now we have about 85 core relationships with external partners across the world.
0: The best performing asset class, has that been venture capital, private equity, distressed debt, real estate. What would you say is the best in the last 10 years or so?
1: We have about 40% of our portfolio invested in private equity. So it's the majority of that equity bucket. The way we define private equity includes venture capital, growth equity, and leverage buyout strategies. And so that asset class has been the highest returning asset class over my time at Stanford.
0: Now, the best venture funds, unlike the best private equity funds, they have the ability to say, I don't want to take your money. I don't have that big a fund. Yeah. Is it hard for you to get into any fund you want to get into?
1: Very hard. Yeah.
0: Stanford can't get in?
1: No, we can't get in the size we'd like to be. I mean, if you want to maintain a reasonable degree of concentration in a $50 billion portfolio, it's very hard when you're looking at opportunities that don't scale well. So we find that we have to be there first. So very often we have to create our own opportunity with a brand new external firm. So probably a third of those 85 partners that are our core partners in the portfolio today, we've actually put in business.
0: So if I want to get money from Stanford and I'm a new venture person or a private equity person, I get a meeting with you, what are the characteristics I should exhibit in that meeting that's going to impress you?
1: We look for people that have superior investment judgment, that they're able to parse risk and return in a very thoughtful and comprehensive way, that they have a process that's rigorous and complete. We need to understand how they've practiced their craft through different market environments. We need to have a strong alignment of interests, both economically, which is clearly very important, but also philosophically. We need an alignment of interests. And we need to kind of share the right time horizon and the right definition of success.
0: The funds that you invest with, what percentage of capital do you want the general partner to typically put in?
1: So what we care mostly about is that it's a substantial portion of the partner's net worth. Some people early in their career, we may be backing a first-time fund, they don't actually have that much personal capital. But if we want it to be significant to them, so we want to be aligned that their capital is at risk alongside Stanford's.
0: Now, in managing an endowment, you are trying to get rates of return that are higher than you can get by putting your money in an index fund, presumably. So what kind of rates of return do someone like you want to get?
1: Yeah, so we think of it less in terms of, relative terms and more in absolute terms, because if we're dispersing to the operating budget of the university something like between 5 and 5.5% of the value of the endowment every year. Right now, that's about $2 billion that's flowing from our portfolio to Stanford's operating budget. So we have kind of two primary goals for the Stanford Endowment. One is we want to be very impactful for the current generations of students and scholars that are here right now at Stanford, but we want to be equally as impactful for all future generations of students and scholars. So we need to earn back what we spend and enough additional to offset the impact of inflation.
0: Now, recently in the investment world, there's been an obsession with the idea that software companies are overvalued because artificial intelligence will replace a lot of those software companies. What is your view on that?
1: Our existing software companies that will be beneficiaries of AI and will use it to their advantage. But I think there will be some disintermediation of some types of software businesses. I think that's already happening. It is the source of the most interesting investment opportunities that we're seeing right now, or certainly the most important investment opportunities that we're seeing right now, and is also the source of something that could create a lot of instability in our portfolio and be quite it could damage existing investments. So we don't know exactly how AI will impact the parts of the global economy that we're invested in, but it will impact most of them in a profound way at some point.
0: Well, speaking of the global economy, as we talk, there's a pause in the war in Iran, but as a result of the war, energy prices are up and inflation is up. Do you worry about something called a recession happening?
1: I worry about a lot of potential states of the world that will be difficult for the Stanford Endowment, but I try to remember that, what's the great Yogi Berra quote, making predictions is difficult, especially about the future.
0: Right.
1: So I try to remember to have a sense of humility about my personal ability to predict recessions and things like that. I think it's a good thing to worry about, and I think there's a chance that we will have another recession, but it's not a certainty.
0: Now, do you worry about the fact that the U.S. economy or the U.S. government has an enormous amount of debt, big deficits?
1: I would draw a distinction between understanding the macro environment and understanding the various states of the world that, you know, and putting some rough probability to the fact that they might actually come to fruition in the future, and having a view about something. We try not to make predictions that we know what's going to happen in the macroeconomic world 12 months or 24 months from now, but understanding what could evolve and how it will impact our portfolio and the opportunity set and what we might do in response is really, really important.
0: Now, Stanford is at the epicenter of the venture capital world, and you could say the high-tech world, and it's benefited from that in many, many ways. But does that make it easy for you?
1: It's not that easy. I think we do have an advantage. Stanford is sort of one of the parents of Silicon Valley, and we're deeply embedded in the ecosystem. It's an advantage for us at Stanford Management Company. But it's not so easy as just saying, here's, you know, to go to Sequoia or Benchmark and say, would you take $300 million of our endowment? They're very capacity constrained. So, you know, at $50 billion, we're running up against some diseconomies of scale in certain parts of the portfolio. The clearest one is early stage venture capital, which just doesn't scale. And so if you look at the Sequoia early stage U.S. venture fund or Benchmark's, you know, fund, they basically haven't grown in size for a couple decades. And you know, the Stanford Endowment a couple decades ago was $5 billion. Now we're 50. So our ability to get enough exposure to really high quality early stage venture capitals is limited, even though we're Stanford.
0: What is the biggest pressure that you face? Is it getting the rates of return that are a couple points over your peers' rates of return?
1: Yeah, I mean, I think that's always nice to do, you know, better than the average endowment does over long periods. That's one measure of success. It's how do you take a $50 billion portfolio and be competitive with groups that are, you know, managing less money than you, because there are, it gets harder as you get bigger. But also the world is evolving very, very fast and in very unusual ways right now with AI and to some extent, you know, this incredible interconnected world is beginning to, I don't want to overstate it, but it's beginning to fragment a little bit and balkanized a little bit. That's changing the way that businesses work. It's changing the way investors need to think. There's a big challenge right now in how you update your mental model for the investment opportunity set.
0: Stay with us for more of my conversation with Rob Wallace from Stanford Management Company. That's next on Bloomberg Wealth. I'm David Rubenstein, and this is Bloomberg.
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0: I'm David Rubenstein, and you're listening to Bloomberg Wealth on Bloomberg Radio. Here's more of my conversation with Rob Wallace, CEO of Stanford Management Company.
14: Now, the father of endowment investing is often said to be David Swensen, who more or less pioneered the so-called endowment model when he was running the endowment at Yale, and you worked for him for a number of years. What is it that David Swensen did that changed the face of endowment investing for universities?
1: He really thought from first principles about what the endowment's goals are, and then he designed an investment strategy to succeed, deliver those goals. And he was the first one to apply sort of first principles thinking to an understanding of the investment world, how you motivate people, how you align incentives, how you look for opportunities that others are not aware of or haven't found yet. The first one to put it all together in a comprehensive way.
14: Let's talk about your beginning and how you came here. So where were you born?
1: I was born in Philadelphia. Never actually lived in Philadelphia, but it was the nearest hospital to southern New Jersey, where I partly grew up.
14: What did your parents do?
1: My dad was ROTC at Notre Dame and then served in the Air Force and then worked at RCA and Computer Sciences Corporation, then the Office of Management and Budget and Housing and Urban Development, and then he went back to the private sector. My mother had a similar path.
14: And do you have siblings?
1: I have three older brothers, four boys in 5 years.
14: So where did you go to high school?
1: Herndon High School, a public high school in Herndon, Virginia, which is a suburb of Washington, D.C.
14: And were you an athlete? Were you a scholar? What was your expertise?
1: I started dancing when I was 13. So every day after high school, I would drive into Washington, D.C., and I would study ballet for 3 or 4 hours. In my high school years, it was mostly about school and classical ballet.
14: So you said to your parents, I want to be a ballet dancer. And then you said, I don't want to go to college. I want to be a ballet dancer professionally. What did they say?
1: They were supportive. So I graduated high school at 16. It took my 17th year to sort of dance very intensively, kind of in a pre-professional way. That went well. I was offered a professional job right before I turned 18. My parents and I said, well, let's try it. Give it a year. And if you're enjoying it, if you're growing, if you find it challenging, dance, you know, keep dancing as long as you want to. And the minute you stop finding that to be true, go back to college.
14: So you get to the age of 30, 31, and you say, okay, I'm not going to be Baryshnikov. So did you say, I'm going to go to college now?
1: I was still dancing at a pretty high level at 32, but I was a principal dancer. That's a leading dancer in the company. But I knew that I was past my physical peak in any case. So that was sort of a natural inflection point to decide, do I want to think about a post-performance career that's still in the arts, maybe running a company or doing something like that, or do I now want to go back to school and see what else interests me? And
14: right,
1: I chose
14: the latter.
1: You applied
14: to college at the ripe old age of 31 or so?
1: I was 32 when
14: 32.
1: I matriculated, yeah.
14: All right, so with the applicant, did people call you up and say, this is, you made a typo, you're not 32, you're 18 or something? What did they say?
1: They didn't. I put a videotape of my dancing in the application, and I applied as a regular freshman. It was just through the ordinary admissions program, and they gave me a shot.
14: All right, so you graduate summa cum laude from Yale, and would you decide you're going to go in the financial world, or what did you decide you wanted to do?
1: All three of our kids were born while I was an undergrad, and we didn't have a lot of extra money, so I had a couple part-time jobs. One of them was as an intern in the Yale Investments office, which I didn't know anything about when I applied, and I didn't know what the endowment was for. I didn't understand much about finance or investment management yet. It was my sophomore year at Yale, but they accepted me as an intern, and it turned out to be a fantastic place to learn. And David Swenson, who was running the Yale Endowment at the time, was just a fabulous teacher. And so I stayed as an intern through my whole undergraduate time at Yale. And then I was graduating, and I had an opportunity to go to Harvard to get an MBA. And David Swenson said to me, you're too old to get an MBA. I can't afford it. He was definitely right about that one. And if you stay your full time, I think I can give you a lot of opportunities to learn and grow as an investor.
14: And then after 4 or 5 years, you decided I want to go on my own, or where did you go next?
1: I went to London to run a private investment firm called Alta Advisors that looks like effectively like a large endowment or foundation, and it has the same investment kind of goals and orientation.
14: All right, so you did that for a number of years, and then Stanford came calling?
1: So I did that for about 11 years. Stanford was running a global search for the next CEO of Stanford Management Company, which is really a fancy way of saying Stanford's chief investment officer. That's really what my role is. I'm the chief investment officer of Stanford. It wasn't broadly known what I had done in London, but it was known among the subset of the investment community that knew a lot about endowments.
14: So what's more terrifying when you are about to do an opening at, say, the Kennedy Center, or the Metropolitan Opera, or somewhere else at Lincoln Center, and you're the featured dancer? Or is it more terrifying to go to your board of trustees and say, well, the returns weren't as good as they used to be?
1: Stepping onto the stage of a major opera house in front of 3,000 or 4,000 people to do a hard ballet is probably the most acute pressure I've ever felt in my life. But the consequences of doing a bad show are reasonably limited to you and the poor people in the audience that had to watch you that night. If you do something poor in your job managing the Stanford Endowment, the consequences are a lot bigger, and they last for many generations of students and scholars at Stanford. So I think they're both nerve-wracking in different ways.
14: On your career, if you could do it all over again, would you do anything different?
1: I'm pretty happy with how things evolved. There are individual decisions I've made as an investor that, of course, I would like to have a mulligan on. But I kind of lived my professional life very bottom up. You know, I danced for 16 years because I loved it. I found it enormously rewarding. I went to Yale because I really wanted to learn, and I had a great experience there. I came to Stanford because I loved the work and I wanted to contribute to a place like Stanford. So it's been very kind of bottom up, and I don't regret those decisions.
14: So how do you manage your own personal portfolio? I mean, you want to avoid conflicts, yeah, but you also want to make some money for yourself, I guess. How do you invest your own money?
1: Keep it simple, keep it low cost. Be disciplined about rebalancing your personal portfolio when market movements take it away from the right mix, which is what we do at Stanford. But I don't ever advise people to go heavily into things that require a lot of specialization to understand. You know, I've got an entire team at Stanford Management Company helping me understand venture capital or leverage buyout or certain parts of the hedge fund world.
0: To what do you attribute your success as an investor?
1: I think intellectual curiosity is really a really key thing. Always learning, always wanting to learn, and always being open to learning, even when it's difficult to do that. I think I'm a naturally quite disciplined person, and I think that discipline lines up well with the type of investment that we do at Stanford.
0: I assume you get lots of people want to work here. How does one get a job at Stanford Management?
1: So we've actually, for the last 11 years now, we've been hiring right out of Stanford undergrad and building, sort of growing our own talent. So we've now got sort of 10 cohorts of people in the office that we've hired right as they've graduated from Stanford. That's really the model that we've followed primarily.
0: How long do people actually stay?
1: We've had pretty good retention. First of all, the work is phenomenal. It's so interesting. You get to work with the best investors in every asset class in real time around the world. That's a fantastic opportunity for anybody that wants to be an investor. They tend to be more motivated by the mission and the academic mission, supporting the academic mission of Stanford, than sort of their own personal net worth.
0: So if somebody is looking for a career, why should they want to have a career in endowment management? Because if you're really good at this, you can go have your own hedge fund or private equity fund and make a little bit more money probably than you can get paid doing this.
1: Because there are more important things in the world than money. It's great to have enough money to live and support your family. That's important and an understandable aspiration. But, you know, just giant amounts of wealth after that point, I think, are there's nothing wrong with it, but I mean, it's not the only goal in life. And to work at a place like Stanford and to be able to support what Stanford can do in the world, the students and the faculty, the research at Stanford, it's very, very rewarding.
0: What are the qualities that you see in the best investors?
1: They work hard. They're intellectually curious. As humans, we have a bunch of cognitive biases. So one of the ways that as an investor that you combat that is to keep

0: their age. So I see a very positive trend in young people. A lot of the investment world seems, to me anyway, to be very short term. That's not the type of investment that we do at Stanford. We're very fundamental. We're very long term. I mean, we typically have anywhere from a 3 to 12 year investment horizon when we make an investment. So the I do worry a little bit that so much of the investment world is so what's going to happen next week, you know, a few seconds from now, a week from now, a month from now, and it's not strongly tied to fundamentals, the fundamentals of the investment itself. It's more just price movement and technical factors. I would like to see young investors understand fundamental investment and care about it a little bit more.
1: What would be the best advice for a young person who wants to have a successful career in money management?
0: Be curious, be open, work really, really hard, and try to find great people to learn from. It's, you know, don't care about building your resume, you know, in some conventional way where you're going to go get experience at a brand name. Find the people that you respect, that you enjoy, and that you can learn from. And that's the most important thing.
1: Thanks for listening to my conversation with SMC CEO Rob Wallace. To hear more conversations like this, head to Bloomberg.com or YouTube for the latest episodes of Bloomberg Wealth. I'm David Rubenstein, and this is Bloomberg.
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18: And if I can contrast this to what happened during the Obama-Biden administration, if you think about what they did with the JCPOA, they essentially bribed and paid off the Iranian regime, which turned into funding for terrorism. What President Trump is doing is he's forcing the Iranians to pay for the terrorism that they've conducted. If you think about where the the Iranian regime is right now. Their nuclear stockpile is under a mountain. Their navy is at the bottom of the sea. They have no control of their airspace. They're in a fundamentally different place with respect to their economy. It's in ruins right now. I mean, this is a very different situation in Iran.

0: Iran has every incentive now to perform. In my understanding, I've spoken with the White House about it this week, this will be a pay-for-performance type of structure, meaning they're not going to get any sort of relief until they've actually demonstrated concrete performance. Right now, we're at an MOU stage. This is not a treaty. This is an opportunity to lay out the details, work out the details. It's going to be complicated, I think, particularly with respect to the nuclear material that you're talking about, but there's going to be a path now to work that out, and I hope that the Iranians will realize President Trump is dead serious about this, as all of us are here in Washington.
1: Important what you just said about the MOU, Senator. Does that suggest then that Congress would not play a role until this was a formalized deal and then would sign off on a treaty, as you put it?
0: Joe, that's correct. An MOU is just an agreement to move forward. It's an understanding to try to get to a point that we might actually have a treaty. But until that point occurs, Congress doesn't have a role to play.
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18: A Better Life with Dr. Sanjay Gupta.
19: Did you know that almost half the vegetables and more than three quarters of the fruit that we eat in this country come from just one state, California? Yeah, it's true. And according to a new report by the Environmental Working Group, a health advocacy organization, a lot of this produce is tainted with PFAS, which are sometimes referred to as forever chemicals. Why? Well, the EPA says pesticides keep America's food supply safe, abundant, and affordable. And of course, these chemicals are used in every state, not just California. Now, if you are worried, though, about how much you're consuming, the best thing to do is to buy organic produce, if and when you can. Organic or not, You should rinse all fruits and vegetables under running water. Don't use any soap. And as one epidemiologist told us, use a brush on sturdier items like carrots, potatoes, and cucumbers. I'm Dr. Sanjay Gupta, helping you live a better life.
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24: You're listening to the Big Take Asia podcast on Bloomberg Radio. I'm Wan Ha. Today in the show, we dive into why Asia is feeling more economic pain from the Iran war than Western nations, and what the new normal looks like for the region and the rest of the world.
25: We begin the week with the U.S. and Iran having reached an interim deal to end hostilities and reopen the Strait of Hormuz.
26: The news sent oil prices lower and sparked a relief rally across Asian markets. Officials from both countries set to meet now in Switzerland on June the 19th, where the agreement will be formally.
27: Everyone has discovered from the past 6 years that these big one-off, supposedly one-off disruptions can happen with frequency.
24: That's Bloomberg's Tracy Alloway. Tracy co-hosts the Odd Lots podcast, and she spends a lot of time looking at the long-term impacts of geopolitics on the global economy.
27: And so the lesson that everyone's been internalizing is that you need to build up stockpiles, you need to have independence in terms of your crucial supplies, you need to have additional capacity.
24: And few places have shown the need for independence and extra capacity more clearly than in Asia over the past few months. After the U.S. and Israel went to war with Iran, the Strait of Hormuz grounded to a halt, choking off supplies of virtually every major commodity, including one-fifth of the world's oil.
28: But I think a lot of great things are going to happen in the Middle East right now. And very importantly, the oil is plummeting down.
24: At the G7 summit in France, President Trump touted a deal the U.S. reached with Iran's regime over the weekend, which he says will reopen the Strait of Hormuz.
28: Essentially, ships are starting to go out now. On Friday, it'll be completely opened. We got a little...
24: Across Asia, countries are welcoming the U.S.-Iran peace deal that would help to stabilize global energy prices and reopen a vital shipping route. But many are skeptical that will happen. And even if it does, for Asia, that shift might be too little, too late.
29: There is this brewing, but not yet impacting, food issue that will arise in Southeast Asia specifically.
24: That's Bloomberg's Joe Weisenthal. He co-hosts Odd Lots with Tracy.
29: The closure of the Strait of Hormuz is going to create a food stress in much of the world during the next planting season. Mm-hmm. And if there's food stress, people will be buying food and not random manufactured goods in China come that time. And so there may be an element where China is choosing to reduce its imports so that its customers and manufacturers have more capacity come next year.
24: Welcome to the Big Take Asia from Bloomberg News. I'm Wan Ha. Today, I'm sitting down with my colleagues, Tracy Alloway and Joe Weisenthal, co-hosts of Bloomberg's Odd Lots podcast. We recorded this conversation just before news broke that Iran and the U.S. may have struck a deal to reopen the Strait of Hormuz. And as you'll hear, this discussion is arguably just as relevant now as when we taped it. While the reopening of the strait would be a welcome relief, the structural shifts caused by the conflict have fundamentally changed businesses across Asia. And the resulting pressure on food and energy supplies and prices isn't going away anytime soon. On today's show, we dive into why Asia is feeling more economic pain from this conflict than Western nations, and what the new normal looks like for the region and the rest of the world. While the details of the proposed new deal between the U.S. and Iran remain unclear, one thing is certain. War in Iran and the virtual closure of the Strait of Hormuz have effectively slapped a war tax on vital products, and it's impacted every corner of the global economy. You've probably felt the pinch in one way or another, but its effects haven't been distributed evenly. Wealthy countries like the U.S. and Japan have opted to drain their stockpiles of crude oil. In other corners of the world, governments are turning to demand destruction by encouraging industries and consumers to use less. But that risks slowing economic growth and triggering recession. It's a glaring disparity, and Bloomberg's Tracy Alloway says it highlights a structural vulnerability.
0: They're often poorer countries. They don't have as big stockpiles of oil inventory. And the one thing we've seen developed countries do across the world is really start to dig into those stockpiles and release barrels in order to, I guess, cushion the higher prices. And so for a poorer country, I think that's one of the reasons in Asia you're seeing the governments really focused on demand destruction rather than propping up prices. So you've had, I think India was encouraging people not to go on flights. People are being urged not to drive to work, things like that. China is doing pretty much all the heavy lifting in terms of demand destruction, or like the bulk of it. So I saw a JP Morgan estimate, I think, saying that demand for oil from China had fallen like 9%. I think that's 1.5 million barrels a day.
1: It's huge.
0: Yeah. It's a pretty big deal. And again, it stands in stark contrast to a lot of the developed nations like the U.S. that are really digging into their stockpiles.
24: You know, I don't know if you guys have noticed in your time here the prices at gas stations. Do you know how much gas in Hong Kong costs?
2: No.
0: No.
24: About 33 Hong Kong dollars per liter, which is its equivalent of about $16 per gallon.
0: Wow.
2: Wow.
24: Right? That's up about 15% since the Iran war began, and diesel prices have actually jumped like near 50%. And I wonder, how does this stack up to what we've seen in the U.S.? And I guess more importantly, how does that feed into inflationary pressures?
2: I mean, if we had $16 gasoline in the U.S., there would definitely
24: be
0: a
2: revolution for sure.
24: Yeah.
2: Clearly, inflation is trending up in the U.S. for a number of reasons. One of them is oil. And so you might say, well, you strip that out because that goes into headline rather than core inflation. But then when you think about like everything has oil or energy in it, especially because of transport costs, it just builds that upward pressure. Throw in all the data center spending and the story is just like building heat and pressure on everything, and oil is just part of it.
24: In some countries with limited resources, governments are left with little choice but to turn the lights off. But wealthier countries are playing a very different game. Instead of asking citizens to cut back, the countries who can afford it are spending heavily to absorb the sticker shock at the pump. You know, here in Hong Kong, the government is actually putting aside the equivalent of $230 million in a subsidy program to help manage soaring fuel prices. It does seem like there's this imbalance in how the burden of the conflict is being carried, right? You've got developed economies like Hong Kong and Germany able to afford these subsidies, while you've got emerging countries who literally can't keep the lights on. What do you guys make of that disparity? And I guess the question is this something the U.S. policymakers even think about?
0: Probably not, to be honest. One of the interesting things here is, to me, is how long the U.S. can actually offset
27: the pain of higher prices. They've obviously been releasing a lot from the Strategic Petroleum Reserve. The question is, how long can you actually keep doing it? And apparently the U.S. is now getting pretty close to its operational minimum. So I think the minimum is like 250 million barrels, and we're now at
29: 349 million. Yeah, and it's the lowest. We're back to the post-COVID lows.
27: Yeah, that's right. So the issue in the U.S. is like crunch time could come, right?
1: Like they're going to lose that buffer pretty soon.
29: Yeah.
1: And I think Asia does seem caught in this trap that really is not of its own making, right? You've got interest rates that are rising globally, of course, driven by the war shocks and the AI investment boom centered in the U.S. and the West. You've got the U.S. dollar really strong right now. What do you think is the impact of the U.S. dollar strengthening on emerging Asian economies?
27: Not good. So there's the outlook for economic growth, and there's the outlook for the fiscal side, let's say. And so if you're spending money to subsidize oil prices and you're running through your stockpiles in some instances, then it becomes more expensive the longer it goes on. One of the theories I've seen for the falling gold price recently is that governments are selling, or central banks are selling reserve assets in order to raise more foreign FX so that they can buy more oil at the higher prices. So it exacerbates foreign currency exposure for emerging markets and probably weakens their fiscal position in the future. And then in terms of economic growth, so obviously if you can't get oil, if you can't get feedstock for plastics, that's pretty much in everything. And so you'll see less economic activity. But on the other hand, if we see some countries respond to higher oil prices by actually building out more clean energy capacity, selling more EVs, for instance, then like that could be a little bit of an economic boost. And I'm not saying that it's enough to fully offset the impact, but like it's something at least.
29: So like, let's get back to the context of the question. It doesn't matter what the price of the dollar is. People are going to spend a crazy amount of money on memory chips from Korea, period. The won could go up. The won could go down. It doesn't matter. We're going to be shipping a lot of dollars to Korea and Taiwan for key infrastructure for the AI build out. And so I think, yes, absolutely, like the strength of the dollar is real. But I think we're in this very odd moment where, because the AI race feels existential, that the traditional macro signals that we would look at, like rates and FX, are being swamped by the spending that everyone has just chosen to make for existential reasons on so many aspects of AI.
1: Yeah. And to your point, Asia is the backbone of the global AI ecosystem. Factories here produce the chips that power the AI revolution. But those factories rely heavily on energy and raw materials, right? So what happens if there's ongoing uncertainty or disruption at the Strait of Hormuz?
27: Should we do helium?
29: Yeah, I was going to. Yeah, go for it.
27: No, you start.
29: Well, I was just going to say, like, both of our minds went to helium at the same time. So it's like, this is pretty important in advanced semiconductor manufacturing, helium. Please don't ask me exactly why, but it has to do something with like its ability to go down to incredibly cold temperatures, which is helpful in all kinds of different ways. But there is not a lot of elasticity in helium supply. And so if there's going to be like one link where the persistent closure of the Strait of Hormuz might actually intersect with that, it would be if they truly run out of helium. And then you just really have a much harder time making chips.
1: This has been the Big Take Asia podcast on Bloomberg Radio. I'm Juan Ha. And I spoke with Bloomberg's Tracy Alloway and Joe Weisenthal, who co-host the Odd Lots podcast, about why Asia is feeling more economic pain from the Iran war than Western nations, and what the new normal looks like for the region and the rest
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1: 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Is Bloomberg Surveillance with Tom Keene and Paul Sweeney.
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2: Good morning, everyone. Paul Sweeney, Tom Keene, Michael Barr, Alexis Christophorus. Mr. Barr on assignment today. Jen Tucker in as well with his encyclopedic knowledge of the parade path as well. I mean, Paul, there's lots going on today, but the parade really front and center here, not 2 hours away from Advent.
6: Millions of people are getting down to
2: the videos are something on Twitter.
6: Yeah, the videos, the subways.
2: Just,
6: yeah, exactly. So the city's... but we can do this. We do it all the time, big events. So.
2: What's great about this is the Four Seasons Hotel downtown is directly adjacent to City Hall Park. You
6: know.
2: Right?
6: I didn't know that.
2: Lisa Mateo will be there with, 14th floor view.
6: And she'll
2: be lunching
6: there after the thing.
2: Yeah, sure. I mean, that's the way we roll. Futures up 51. There's a nice feel to the tape. Again, of course, coming off the war, you see it most in oil. Now, $78.55 down a dollar. On Brent crude, West Texas, 75, even lower earlier. You're really a 69 print on West Texas. It'll be something. We're not there yet. The NASDAQ celebrates up 1.4%. Lisa Mateo, it is Bloomberg this weekend. She's starting the weekend a little bit early, like most of New York City. Lisa Mateo is at City Hall. Lisa, the crowds seem to be extraordinary.
7: Oh, most definitely. They're saying anywhere from 1 to 5 million people will line up along that parade route. Believe me, I had to fight through the crowd just to get here. And that was at 5 o'clock this morning. People have been lined up forever. Right now we are here at City Hall Park. And behind me, you see the banners. They are set out. You have each of the key players' name, their jersey numbers all set out as well. This is the ending spot. So this is where they will wind up around 11 a.m. or so. 10 a.m. it kicks off at Battery Park, goes up the Canyon of Heroes, right to here. And it's just exciting. I got to tell you guys, I was here when the Giants had their parade. I was here when the Yankees had their parade. I'm still here, and I'm doing it now. I guess it's a good say how far I've come. But needless to say, I love it because of the energy, and that's why the fans love it. They just want to get a glimpse of some of their favorite players, right? They want to see Jalen Brunson. They want to see Karl Anthony Towns. They want to see all of them on the floats waving and coming here because it's been 53 years since they won a championship. This is actually the first time that they've had a parade, and that's what's leading to all the excitement, especially though because there are so many Knicks fans here in New York, and that's why they're expecting so many people. But it's a question of what about the future of the team? Like, what lies ahead for the team? Will Karl Anthony Towns get that multi-year expansion? You have Robinson, you have Shamit, they may be up for free agency. All these questions, even around MSG Sports, will they split off the Knicks and the Rangers? It's a lot of questions up in the air, but all we can say is people are just focused on the now, and that's here where they're going to get the keys to the city. Alicia Keys is going to sing as well. We heard the piano tuning up behind us. So it's really, really been an exciting time.
2: Lisa, thank you so much. Awesome. Lisa Mateo here, hourly reports from the parade route. In the 10 a.m. hour, I'm sure we'll get some great, great video of capturing the moment as well. Again, futures up 52. Joy to have Anastasia Amoroso, Edward Yardeni with us. They've been so right about participating in this American economy. We are smarter and wiser now. Vishal Kanjula joins us, head of broad market fixed income at Morgan Stanley. How do bills, notes, and bonds play a part in this American experiment we're doing right now? It's an equity world, isn't it?
8: Funded by the fixed income. So I think 30 trillion of them. And I think we have the responsibility to fund a lot of this growth, both the hard assets as well as some of the tech growth that is coming in. I think yesterday, if you can just take a step back, a huge, huge, huge pivotal moment for a central bank. Going back to probably the days that I was not investing, but reading about it. So yes, this definitely sounds like the textbooks taught us. Mm-hmm. This is going to pre-GFC type of the Fed. But I think President Trump and Mr. Scott Bessent should be the happiest people of what happened yesterday. This is the bid is back for the 10 and 30 year bonds. If the Fed is going to assert its credibility on inflation, term premium and the flattening of the yield curve are going to be, you know, front and center. And that's what, you know, rightfully the market has reacted to.
6: You talk about the flattening of the yield curve. Again, we're seeing it again today. The 2 years up almost 2 basis points, the 10 year down 3 basis points, the 30 year down almost 6 basis points. What's that flattening of the yield curve tell you?
8: It's telling us that the term premium that an investor should require or ask for inflation being persistently high from the 2% target mm-hmm. and growth not deteriorating should be lower because now the Fed is here
6: okay.
8: and they've made a significant change by putting inflation as their first sort of mandate to be met as full employment is not spiraling
2: down. How do you dovetail Morgan Stanley economics into this? Based on what you just said, which was brilliant, we have an overlay of mystery, which is tech, and I'm using this in a 19th century way, technology, innovation, productivity we can't even observe but try to guess at as well. How does that productivity thing we're living now affect yield?
8: You know, productivity overall in the long term should be lower jobs and higher growth. Real yield should be higher, break even should be lower. And inflation should be lower and held lower given that labor market is not able to assert itself on the wage inflation side. That should have slightly
2: flattered curve. And we're seeing reduced labor share for 2025. Reduced labor share was sobering, to say the least.
8: Spot on. I mean, that's exactly what I think 2025, I think the expectations were that we will front load that productivity into 26, but I think it is more backloaded. We are hiring more people. We are putting more boots on the ground to put data centers out there that requires more labor. And then in the back end of 2027, I think we start hitting on that productivity if we can measure it clearly, to your point.
6: If I look at the Fed, is the next move, it's a hike, right? Is the next move a
8: hike? I think it wasn't just Kevin Warsh yesterday who was hawkish
6: yeah.
8: to assert
6: yeah.
8: credibility. 9 of the 18 did say it was a hike. We still struggle. I know it sounds awful right now. and we still struggle with them being able to deliver on the hikes more than what is being priced in today. So we are about 40 basis points till March of 2027. If oil consistently post that 60-day pause of what we are in today continues its trend down, break evens are telling you what forward looking inflation should be, and if this is more of a supply shock rather than a mm-hmm. demand side inflation, they don't need to deliver on this yep. to get their credibility back. So we still struggle.
6: He sounded
8: pretty
6: credible yesterday. He certainly sounded credible. He sounded independent yesterday. He sounded credible to me. I mean, markets thought that as well.
8: Spot on. I mean, like, that was his main goal out there, and holding the back end down was his main goal out there.
2: Sally Shin out with a tweet right now with some photographs of proof and evidence. Quote, based on my commute, no one in New York City is going to work today. Is Morgan Stanley off today?
8: Full day in the office. But yes, we will have a little confetti time. It's a fantastic day to be in the city.
2: You have a little, I love that, confetti time.
6: You have a little confetti time.
2: That's absolutely
6: exactly.
2: right.
6: Exactly, on Global
2: probably,
6: Wall Street.
2: You know, Ellen Zentner will probably bring in brownies, you know. Like,
6: sure.
2: Well, Alexis, what did you have? Mrs. Keene wanted to know, did you get the cookies, the Nick's cookies? Did you get
9: those
2: from
9: the food
2: court? I got
9: the black and white cookies that looked like they were in the colors of the Knicks, so orange
2: yeah.
9: and blue,
2: okay.
9: instead of the classic. Wait, did we have Knicks cookies here in the food court and I missed
2: know.
9: Them?
2: I brought
9: cookies in the other yeah. day, Tom. Remember, I offered you yeah. some.
2: And the New York Times had that Cam Dawson actually tried one.
6: Okay.
2: Yes,
6: yeah.
2: you know.
6: That's what
9: oh,
2: I
9: she did take one. I was very,
2: oh,
9: very
2: she?
9: Happy. She
2: yeah.
9: took one of my she cookies, yes.
6: Okay.
2: Thank you so much, Vishal. It's such an historic time. I mean, I don't, you know, are we benumbed, quickly here, are we benumbed by another $20 billion bond deal by a tech
6: company?
2: Call
6: this?
2: I mean, you're the one on the phone saying, yeah, we'll take $5 billion,
8: yeah.
2: right?
8: Barely. I mean, these
2: How
8: have
2: does that happen?
8: Such
2: I mean,
8: light covenants.
2: I don't want to get into compliance issues in that. But like, is it a phone call or an email or is it trace? How do you...
8: Starts with an email like a month before they want to come in, if they think that they cannot access the full market with that size. But nowadays, okay. It's not even a phone call or... Okay. An email. It's like the Bloomberg message telling you first thing.
2: There we go.
6: That's how
2: it's the Bloomberg message system driving
6: right
2: bond sales for Microsoft, NVIDIA, yeah. Anthropic, and the rest. Vishal Kanjujal, thank you so much. Head of broad markets for Morgan Stanley. Very informative. He lifts the stock market futures up 49. From the Interactive Broker Studios, the Bloomberg Business Flash, Alexis Christophorus.
9: Thanks, Tom. We have got tech stocks leading an early advance here for stock futures, and oil is slipping. This is as traders look forward to the reopening of the Strait of Hormuz now that President Trump has signed an interim peace deal with Iran. S&P futures up nearly 0.7%, or 51 points. Dow futures up 0.3%, a gain of 163. 3 points, and NASDAQ futures up about 1.5%, or 420 points. Brent crude is at $78.32 a barrel, down 1.5%, and we've got West Texas Intermediate crude at $75 a barrel, down more than 2.25%. That drop in oil prices helping to send gas prices below $4 a gallon for the first time since March. Intel is the most actively traded stock here in the pre-market, up about 10% and on track for an all-time high. That's after President Trump said Intel will work alongside Apple to design and produce semiconductors here in the U.S. And while many beer brands struggle to grow, Guinness can't brew enough stout. The 269-year-old label has become one of Diageo's fastest-growing businesses. Demand is so strong, it opened a new brewery in Ireland and has another one on the way. Yeah, it is. It is. So cheers. I'm going to cheer to the Knicks with a Guinness. That's your Bloomberg Business Flash, Tom and Paul.
2: Quickly here, we got to get to Audrey in London. This is from the New York Police Department, NYPD. This is published 41 minutes ago. Knicks parade update. All viewing pens are full. No one else except Lisa Mateo will be allowed in the viewing area. It's a reminder, if you leave the viewing pens, you will not be allowed re-entry. Okay. There are no trains stopping south of Canal Street in Manhattan.
6: Wow.
9: Man, it's tough downtown today.
2: I'm sure there'll be an update. The NYPD, that out on Twitter. Thinking,
6: they're on top of it.
2: NYPD News. Joining us now, she wouldn't know Jalen from Mr. Towns. Audrey Child Friedman joins us right now, Chief of Foreign Exchange at 10FX, Bloomberg Intelligence. Audrey, France over Senegal? What did it say to you?
10: It was a very encouraging start, Tom. I'm very optimistic as we speak.
2: I mean, it was great. The first half was a little shaky, but they brought it on in the second half, right?
10: Yeah, but it's the result at the end of the second half that matters.
2: There we go. See, thank you. Our world from Paris, our World Cup expertise with Audrey Child Friedman. Audrey, seriously, I've got a DXY out to a 101 near. I got Bloomberg DXY surging. I got yen about ready to print a 161. Should Japan and, frankly, other nations, do they need to really begin to think about uncoordinated, less coordinated, coordinated intervention?
10: Well, it looks like the one of the options for dollar-yen to come down, which I have been highlighting, a potential pullback in the U.S. dollar and broad pullback in the U.S. dollar is just not going to happen. And in fact, after the Fed meeting last night and the tone that came across from Kevin Warsh, I think that we are going into another leg higher in the U.S. dollar, at least in the at the beginning of the second half of the year. So this really leaves Japan and the Bank of Japan in very much of a predicament at this point. So I suspect, you know, we will continue to push higher towards 161, 162, and then which we are very close anyway, and then intervention risk come back to the forefront here.
6: So, Audrey, what did your currency market take from the Fed meeting yesterday? We had seemingly the market feels pretty hawkish about Mr. Warsh. How did your market react?
10: Yeah, the FX market, I mean, rallied very, very quickly when the statement came out. And after that, there was a follow-up at the press conference where it's clear now that we are adjusting back towards a more hawkish tilt, which, quite frankly, I think is totally justified given the news flow we had out of the U.S. economy over the past few months. And I've been talking about this on the show on a regular basis. So this cyclical bullish box for the dollar is ticked. And I think on the top of that, I was very comforted from the various remarks from Kevin Warsh about the importance of meeting price stability, making sure inflation is on target. And that's kind of putting down any concern right. that, we may have heard about Fed independence at ease. So that also ticks right. the structural bull case for the dollar.
2: So sitting in front of the Bloomberg, Audrey, what have you learned about rate hikes, whether they come from nations, in the early groups of the World Cup, Ghana, Panama, and whoever raised rates, or from Megan Green and Hugh Pohl saying on a dissent that the Bank of England should raise rates? What are you learning about the reaction function of those kind of actions?
10: My reaction function on World Cup football and policy pattern is not sophisticated enough that I can share it. Give me a few more weeks. But certainly, Tom, we are seeing an involvement in terms of trying to identify which currencies and which central bank in the G10 were first in hiking interest rates or talking higher interest rates, and where you already saw the appreciation in the currency. Norway is a clear example, and the ones where you have put potential catch up. And the Fed, it's still not guaranteed that we're going to see a rate hike from the Fed, by the way. But the talk and the discussion is going in that direction. And from an FX perspective, that's certainly enough. The next thing we need to see is the data validation. And if we were to see that, so if we continue right. to see resilience in the U.S. data, shift higher in inflation expectation, in interest rate expectation, right. sorry, then the dollar continues to do right. well.
2: You know what's great? Iraq, France is at night in London.
6: Oh. Okay.
2: So Audrey's yep. terminal will go dark.
6: Sure.
2: But it's,
6: yes.
2: I don't think work from home gets into it.
6: No.
2: Because she's in the office every day.
6: No, she's a big fan.
2: Audrey Chow Friedman, thank you so much. France, Iraq will be Monday, 5 p.m.-ish our time in America. Iraq coming off a loss to Norway, quite strong, 4-1
6: yeah.
2: loss. There as well. Futures advanced through the morning. Seriously, folks, futures up 44, now up 53. Right to it with our news in New York City. It's John Tucker.
11: All right, guys, let's start here. President Trump formally agreeing to an interim peace deal with Iran, shifting focus to the planned reopening of the Strait of Hormuz and a complex 60-day negotiating period over Tehran's nuclear program. He did speak briefly as he was leaving a dinner hosted by French President Macron at the Palace of Versailles. Oil down, Trump immediately said, emphasizing why he's been so keen to end the war with Iran. He started alongside Israel at the end of February. Now, while ships weren't moving en masse through the Strait of Hormuz as of this morning, some did appear to sail through. Three Saudi Arabian supertankers that had been stuck inside the Persian Gulf were recorded as being in the Gulf of Oman. That's on the other side of the choke point. Well, addressing his NATO counterparts in Brussels this morning, Defense Secretary Pete Hegseth lashed out at some of the nation's allies, announcing a six-month Pentagon review of American forces in Europe.
12: We're doubling down on our effort to make NATO what it always was supposed to be, a balanced alliance with Europe in the lead for its own defense. NATO 3.0.
11: Hegseth says this will be a chance to allow allies to become the best version of the alliance they can be, with Europe taking responsibility for their own security. Ukraine has hit a major Moscow oil refinery for the second time in a week, disrupting flights at the city's airports. A Russian official said this is one of Ukraine's biggest drone attacks since Russia's invasion over 4 years ago. And now, your U.S. Open update.
13: It looks like I'm a wreck. It's in the hole.
11: I'm going to be doing this all morning long, so get used to it. Play did get underway at 6:30 this morning at Shinnecock Hills on Long Island. Atop the leaderboard, James Nichols and Oop. Caleb Surratt of the U.S. They're even through. Don't interrupt my U.S. Open update. James Nichols and Caleb, I've never heard of them either. Anyway, that's your U.S. Open update. Global news, 24 hours a day, whenever you want it, through, with Bloomberg News Now. I'm John Tucker. This is Bloomberg.
2: Tom Raymond Paul, Floyd, Alexis. 86, Retief Goosen, and Phil Mickelson, 2004. Only three players have ever finished the tournament under par.
6: Okay.
2: It's brutal.
6: Yeah.
2: Some of these courses, they're like minus 10.
6: Well, the USGA typically grows the rough. A, they pick very, very tough courses. B, they grow the rough just huge and pinch in the fairways, so it's a tough test of golf, as they say. And so there you go. And Shinnecock's certainly going to be there.
2: And the weather looks good. Damien Sess, our surveillance golf correspondent, said the winds today should be challenging.
6: All right. We'll pay attention.
11: Long Island, it's always challenging wind.
6: Yeah, exactly.
2: I mean, what do you do with the wind, Paul? Does it adjust your game?
6: No. I just try to hit it where I can find it. That's
2: the first time I ever saw a modern pro hit off with a modern club. Greg Norman hit the ball.
6: Yeah.
2: It went by me so fast.
6: Yeah.
2: It's like, no, that's not my grandfather.
6: No, these guys
2: hit his wood clubs.
6: They're special. Yep.
2: We'll have continued coverage with Paul Sweeney's good knowledge of the game.
6: Great course.
2: Futures up 57. Good morning.
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9: It's 8:24 on Wall Street. I'm Alexis Christophorus. 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Stocks are rallying and oil prices are falling as some energy shipments begin to transit the Strait of Hormuz, just hours after President Trump signed a preliminary deal to end the war in the Middle East. S&P futures up 0.8% or 60 points. Dow futures, best level of the morning, now up 219 points or 0.4%, while NASDAQ 100 futures are rallying 1.5% or 460 points. In the oil pits, Brent crude down 1.5% at $78.35 a barrel, and West Texas Intermediate crude slipping more than 2.3% now at $75 a barrel. The Bloomberg Dollar Spot Index up 0.1%, 12.1536. Shares of SpaceX down 3% in the pre-market following a 5% drop in the previous session as it wraps up its first week as a public company following a record-breaking listing. Still, shares of SpaceX up about 42%. Shares of Accenture tumbling 11% after the IT services company gave a revenue forecast for the fourth quarter that fell short of estimates. And we know it's been an expensive summer of sports so far with the NBA Finals and the World Cup. The surprise bargain? The U.S. Open here in New York, where fans can still get through the gates for about $200. And that's your Bloomberg Business Flash, Tom and Paul.
2: Alexis, thanks so much. Futures up 41 now, up 62. NASDAQ up 1.6% as well. This is well-timed, to say the least. Margo Kleiman parachutes in, you know, with a parade and all. She uses Sikorsky. Yeah, came off the helipad.
6: Exactly.
2: Today. She's the Nuveen out of Chicago, head of municipal research. But what we don't know is you were like out of Penn, sort of NYU, and you did higher education credit, right?
1: That's right. That's right.
2: I just read an article about Syracuse University that was just depressing. Our higher education credit, is it at risk now?
1: You know, I think it's a great question, Tom. We look very closely at the higher ed sector.
2: Yeah.
1: It's one of our sectors where we say it's a sector of haves and have-nots. And so you have these large comprehensive universities in our market that do very, very well. They have insatiable student demand. They're accepting 5% of students, 7% of students. You have large endowments.
2: How many schools is that in America?
1: It's a small portion.
2: Like 100 schools.
1: And what we're seeing is that in the bond market, in the muni bond market now, schools rated A and below, we're really starting to look more closely than we ever have before, because you do see these cracks in terms of demand, in terms of affordability, in terms of demographics. It's just very competitive out there. And the small, small colleges, that's where there is a significant amount of risk, where you see more closures escalating.
2: It's so depressing.
6: Vanderbilt came to the market just in the last couple of days.
2: Oh, please.
6: I saw that.
2: Didn't Damian Sassauer participate?
6: Probably. I mean, they're adding more buildings to their national campus, and they bought a school in San Francisco.
2: I saw that.
6: To get their tech cred going.
2: Get their tech cred.
6: So, yeah, so I don't know.
1: They did. We've seen some more of those sort of mergers and acquisitions in the higher ed space, which historically has been unusual. It's still pretty rare. But like you said, Vanderbilt sort of, you know, going and acquiring a college that was closing, or you've seen Northeastern do that out of Boston. So it's definitely more of a trend.
2: I'm never buying the credit they tore down their ice rink. It was magical. Even in the old rink. I still am not over it. It's too much trauma.
6: I understand.
1: Fair enough.
6: How about federal funding for universities for research and development and other things? President Trump has curtailed that to some degree. Has that impacted their kind of the bond market and the support for those?
1: It certainly has. So last year, when we really saw a lot of pressure on the sector because there were a lot of concerns about how the One Big Beautiful Bill was going to affect higher education, cutbacks in research funding. And it's quieted down a bit in terms of the headlines, in terms of the noise, in terms of the rhetoric really coming out of the Trump administration. But it's still something that we're cautious on, that schools are cautious on. You know, I think the biggest thing really that we're looking at now, especially from a policy perspective coming out of the federal government, is less support for student loans how that will be impacting demand for colleges going forward and support.
6: Yeah, the affordability is already an issue. How about the World Cup? What's the municipal bond market play for the World Cup here?
1: So I love that question, Tom. We just published a paper on that topic. I think it's very exciting to think about how muni bonds are financing essential infrastructure to make the World Cup happen. And so what we've seen is not cities using muni bonds to build kind of these big event venues or one-time stadiums that will just be used for this event and then they'll move on. What we have seen is cities using muni bond funds to build up the public transportation infrastructure, broadcast infrastructure, airport expansions, to be able to handle the influx of visitors.
2: So like LaGuardia, every time I drive by it, I can't believe it's LaGuardia. It looks like some, you know, mint airport in the Middle East or, you know, Zurich or whatever. When I drive by LaGuardia, am I looking at a successful municipal bond transaction where everybody won?
1: You absolutely are. It's been a great success in terms of LaGuardia. And bringing it back to the World Cup, I read a Bloomberg article earlier this week talking about the transportation and logistics challenges of getting all of the visitors to the finals on July 19th at MetLife Stadium, right? And basically the conclusion was the best mode of transportation might be taking New Jersey Transit, which goes right into the stadium, funded by municipal bond proceeds. And so we've seen examples in all 11 of the host cities really bolstering this public infrastructure to support the games.
6: You're not kidding here. I mean, Seattle, Sound Transit's newly completed light rail extension across Lake Washington?
1: Yep, exactly, to connect Bellevue right directly into downtown. So that was an exciting project that was accelerated and completed in advance of the World Cup. You have transportation, like a new platform for the MBTA outside of Boston, outside of Gillette Stadium, to facilitate all of the visitors that will be attending matches there as well.
6: And again, thank you for your notes. Kansas City, Connect KC26, which provides seamless connectivity between the airport, venues, and accommodations for an expected 650,000 people are spending money here, these municipalities.
1: Yeah, they are spending money. And I think that the point that we're looking at as municipal bond investors is that they're spending money prudently and that they are baking these projects into long-term capital plans that will support communities going forward.
2: I got 2 minutes. I don't think people know this. 1961, unit trusts go back to Britain. It's British. You got to wear a bow tie and, you know, have a cognac in your hand and a scotch in your hand and a cigar. 1961, John Nuveen and company invented the unit trust. It was a miracle, folks, to know that you got 20 fixed securities in your portfolio, packaged nicely. What a great invention. Is that concept still work in the time of ETFs?
1: So, you know, we don't really have those unit trusts anymore, right? We have more ETFs. You have separately managed accounts. We have the open-end and the closed-end funds, which are more popular.
2: Is a separate managed account like that where you have individual bonds?
1: The separately managed accounts are where individuals are having their own accounts invested directly into municipal bonds. And so it's different from the mutual funds where you have a very large, diverse portfolio,
2: right?
1: These tend to be more concentrated.
2: Okay, you're the one that knows this. She was at Penn.
6: Yeah.
2: The clouds started.
6: I know.
2: How many basis points of yield, hundreds of a percent of yield, do you pick up dealing with an institution like Nuveen versus the old days of somebody on the phone selling you, you know, whatever the piece is?
1: You can't compete. I mean, you can't compete because we're able to execute in the market on a scale that individual retail investors just can't.
2: Paul from Shinnecock emails in and says, how many beeps do I pick up dealing with an institution versus the old days?
1: So
2: she doesn't want to answer the question.
1: I'm reticent to put a number, exactly. But I will make the point that in order to transact efficiently in the municipal bond market, whether it's SMAs or through mutual funds or ETFs, dealing with the larger institutions right. is the way to do it. We can buy in blocks, and investors are definitely better off okay. that way.
6: UBS has a trader dedicated to me in the municipal bond desk.
2: Do they?
6: Yeah, they know what's going on. Okay. The Nuveen High Yield Muni Bond Fund, Tom, Morningstar 5 stars. I think that's good. It's the largest and longest running high yield muni bond fund in the industry.
2: Morningstar only gives them 5 stars because they've got great Cubs tickets.
6: Yeah.
2: That's
6: yeah,
2: why.
6: Chicago.
1: And, it's because we have great credit research. So.
6: There you go.
2: Margaret Kleinman, thank you so much. Great. Love having you come in. Margaret Kleinman with us, head of municipal research at Nuveen. Quickly, Bloomberg Surveillance this morning. 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The summer interns.
6: A lot of them.
2: They interactive broker Birch. I was looking for a bag. I got nothing.
6: No.
2: Good morning, Knicks Nation. Stay with us.
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35: A Better Life with Dr. Sanjay Gupta.
36: Eating a healthy diet is not only good for you physically, it can also keep your brain sharp as you age. According to a new study out of China, people who most closely followed the MIND diet slowed aging in key structures inside their brains by more than 2 years. The MIND diet is a combination of the Mediterranean diet, which we talk a lot about, and the DASH diet, which stands for Dietary Approaches to Stop Hypertension. All three of these diets are similar. But the MIND diet puts more of an emphasis on berries, beans, leafy green vegetables, fish, poultry, whole grains, olive oil, and nuts. You're not going to eat foods with a lot of saturated fat. We're talking cheese, butter, red meat, or anything fried. You really don't have to eat like this 100% of the time. That's the key. Just do the best that you can. I'm Dr. Sanjay Gupta, helping you live a better life.
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9: Coming up on 840 on Wall Street, I'm Alexis Christophorus from the Bloomberg Interactive Broker Studio. Stock futures are rallying as oil slides after President Trump formally agreed to an interim peace deal with Iran, and already the Strait of Hormuz are seeing some ships pass through. We have got Brent crude at $78.48 a barrel, down 1.33%. West Texas Intermediate crude down 2% at $75.21 a barrel. Over in the equities markets, S&P futures up 0.8% or 63 points. Dow futures up 0.4% or 207 points. And NASDAQ 100 futures rallying 1.5% or 466 points. Intel on the move this morning, up about 9% and on pace to open at an all-time high. This is after President Trump said the chipmaker will work alongside Apple to design and produce semiconductors here in the U.S. Meantime, Apple CEO Tim Cook told the Wall Street Journal the iPhone maker plans to raise prices on its products to offset surging memory and storage chip costs. And we're keeping an eye on SpaceX. The stock is down more than 3%. This is after falling 5% during yesterday's session, its first drop

0: home markets. Lisa Mateo is at City Hall.
1: Yes.
0: Where they've got, like, chairs out.
1: Okay.
0: And you know, it's going to, they got bleachers and all that. Spectrum News NY1 with some video. It's amazing. Like, I'm going to say 100 people on top of a sanitation truck. You know, that's being used there as a
1: crazy
0: block.
1: Video. Yeah.
0: It's like crazy, crazy videos. And somewhere, here it is up on this screen. Excuse me. Mark Levine, New York City comptroller. This parade is already one of the most crowded in New York City history. We are in Apollo 11 territory. If you are not already inside the parade perimeter, it's time to turn back. So okay. I guess you're not going to dash to it, Alexis.
2: No, I'm staying put. I'm staying in Midtown the show.
0: Okay. Fitch is up 65. Jennifer Lee is with the senior economist at BMO Capital Markets. They've got an immense combine up there with Francois Trahan as well. Jen, have you adjusted your core formula for real GDP in America off of the political news, the war news, or just the innovation technology news?
3: Good morning. Thank you very much for having me on. We have been making tweaks over the course of the last little while, but I think there is probably going to be some upside risk to the second quarter, just given what we saw the other day with retail sales. You know, obviously we all know this by now, but you know, far stronger than expected. You know, yes, a lot of it was inflation, but at the same time, can you imagine if the number had been weaker? You know, everyone would have gone nuts. But you know, overall, it shows, as we say over and over again, to never underestimate the American consumer. So yeah, I think we are seeing some potential upside risk, at least to the second quarter.
1: Jen, what did you make of Fed Chair Warsh yesterday and the statement, the press conference, and kind of how the Fed's shaking out here?
3: Ooh, where do I begin? The first thing I said was when the press statement, the media release landed on my desk, I was like, where's the rest of it? I have seen longer BOJ statements, and those things are super short. So anyway, he's certainly putting his mark on the Fed on day one, starting with, you know, slashing all the words, you know, by a third on the media statement. During the press conference, I thought, you know, he was smooth. He's a little witty. But at the end, I was thinking, did he really say anything? You know, it was a lot of, sorry, I mean, with all due respect, of course, but I wasn't really 100% clear which way he was leading. I'm like, dovish or hawkish? But I think at the end, it was, you know, it was a lot of, you know, there's a task force for that. And everyone, you know, that's going to be like the phrase of the year, I guess, at this point. And maybe we're going to have to wait and to see how all these five task force, what they come up with by year end. But, you know, but if I had to be forced to lean in one direction, I would say he'd be leaning a little bit more hawkish than expected, just given all the comments about that, you know, we're going to deliver on price stability and, you know, Americans can't deal with all the higher rates and all that kind of stuff.
0: Our great fortune, folks, is every one of our guests is different, and we adore Jennifer Lee, and you just heard it. Bronze that. Did he say anything?
1: Exactly. So where do you think this Fed goes from here? I mean, because I think Mr. Warsh did a pretty good job asserting some independence there for the Fed here. So how do you think they're going to kind of move over the remainder of this year?
3: It sounds like they're not going to do anything. I know markets are starting to, you know, like think about rate hikes by before the end of the year. And certainly the fact that nine policymakers actually are looking for high rates before the end of the year. But I think, again, a lot of this is going to come down to the data. And I think, by the way, it was a pretty good idea about the whole, you know, leading toward other sources of data. Like we've been saying this, you know, for a while, ever since COVID, when all the response rates were coming down. You know, you can't look at just one single report, such as the one from the BLS or, you know, on payrolls. You got to look at a whole gamut of them to make sure they're all telling the right story. And certainly the private sector ones come up with some really interesting tidbits, like the ISMs, for example. You know, China has their own ISM. They've got their official ISM. They've got the one from Rating Dog. So it's always good to look at a wide range, both official and private sector surveys. So I think that's a good thing. And overall, I mean, I thought he did a good job, just, you know, deflecting some of the questions. But we're going to have to wait and see. And I think they're probably going to be on hold for the rest of the year.
0: To push against the optimism, futures up 64. Jennifer Lee, do we have in surprise dampened, subdued inflation, flattish real GDP, where we get to a more quiet nominal GDP?
3: So the fact that inflation it probably looks like we have already peaked at this point. But again, you know, and it's good news that oil is back down to like $78 or so right now. Gasoline is back below $4 a gallon in certain spots of the U.S. But at the same time, we are still above where we

0: used to be, and inflation is still sticky. So I think that is one of the sticking points. Again, not I'm going, you know, I'll take this for sure. I mean, things are coming down faster, which is a good thing, but, and it's certainly good for the economy, but at the same time, we are still above where we once were, especially at the start of the year. Like, we had $60 oil at the start of the year. Right. We're still $78 now, so still above there.
1: Jennifer Lee, thank you so much. BMO Capital Markets, the Bank of Montreal. Futures advance up 64. Right now to it with our news in New York City. Here's John Tucker.
2: All right, let's start here. President Trump signing the interim deal to end the war and reopen the Strait of Hormuz. The interim deal opens the door to 60 days of negotiations. The president insists the agreement will ensure Iran never attains a nuclear weapon, but he's suggesting Tehran could still have the right to enrich uranium for electricity, access its frozen funds, and develop ballistic missiles.
3: If other countries have them, it's a little bit unfair for them not to have some. A ballistic missile is not the same thing as what we're talking about when we talk nuclear. But if Saudi Arabia and Qatar and they all have some, I would say in relative proportion, I think it's okay.
2: Some oil and gas vessels have started to cross the Strait of Hormuz. Three laden oil supertankers controlled by Saudi Arabia switched on their signals in the Gulf of Oman today. That means they made it. Transit's still light compared to the pre-war levels. And the movement of the Saudi ships through the waterway significant. It marks the first large volumes of Saudi oil to cross the strait since the war began. Defense Secretary Pete Hegseth this morning announcing a six-month review. It'll examine America's force posture and basing in Europe. Hegseth says Europe should take primary responsibility for European defense. And Keir Starmer's future as Britain's prime minister on the line in a special election. This is in Makerfield. This is in the northwest of England. Voters picking a new leader with Andy Burnham of the Labour Party as the leading contender. Now, Burnham is likely to challenge Starmer for the party leadership if he wins this. New research from Gallup finds tech workers who aren't regular AI users are more likely to lose their jobs than their peers. The predicted probability being laid off about 6% for U.S. tech workers who use AI, compared with 18% for workers who use the technology less often. And now, once again, your U.S. Open update.
4: It looks like I'm a wreck. It's in the hole! It's in the hole!
2: James Nicholas and Caleb Surratt tied atop the leaderboard even through two at Shinnecock Hills on Long Island. Global news, 24 hours a day, whenever you want it with Bloomberg News Now. I'm John Tucker, and this is Bloomberg. I think it's
1: so. You know, I think when they filmed that, it was at Hillhead. That's the hole, the 11th hole, 159 yards.
5: Yeah.
1: Paul, when you come up on, I mean, can you just channel Bill Murray there?
5: It's the world's shortest par four. That's how they call that par three.
1: Yeah, because
5: it's very difficult, extraordinarily difficult. So if you make four on this par three, you're like, hey, that's a good score. it's a great course and phenomenal views as well. And there's a lot of great courses out there. So
6: and love that caddy shack.
1: Yeah, yes. The most famous par three in America, Redan, hole seven, seventh hole.
5: Yep.
1: There you go.
5: Yep.
1: Good luck. Bill Murray, thank you for appearing with us this morning. Bloomberg Surveillance.
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1: Good morning, everyone. Thank you so much for being with us. Big lift to the market, 1.7% on the NASDAQ. When was the last time, Paul, we said 501 points on the NASDAQ?
5: 30,500 on your
1: individual
5: NASDAQ.
1: Stocks. I don't know if she can concentrate to get through it. Alexis Christophers here, Stock Movers. It's a podcast.
23: I am a little preoccupied because of that little parade going on downtown. But I want to start with the most actively traded stock this morning, and that is Intel. It is up nearly 9% in the pre-market. It's on pace for hitting an all-time high today. And here's what's behind it. President Trump said that Apple has agreed to work with Intel to design and build semiconductors right here in the U.S. And so this is a big deal for Intel, landing Apple as a customer. It's a massive win for the company and can potentially attract other businesses to do the same thing. It's a key piece of the company's comeback plan, really.
1: We've only heard from President Trump on this.
23: Correct. That is correct.
1: So he's being a sell-side analyst as well. But wait a minute. Is he an owner of this?
23: Well, exactly right there, Tom Keene. Right? The U.S. owns 10% of Intel. They did that deal last year. So, yeah.
5: The stock is up.
23: All the tentacles.
1: Do our taxes go down because we made a pop on Intel?
5: I would think so.
23: Oh, I'd like that.
5: The stock's up year-to-date 230% over the trailing 12 months, up 460%. This is Intel, people.
23: I mean, does my congestion pricing fee go away in Midtown Manhattan because of this? Exactly. I'd like that.
1: Next.
23: All right, let's go to Kroger's, a supermarket chain.
1: Oh,
23: sales.
1: Yeah.
23: Yep. Stock is taking a beating today, though. It's down about 8% right now and really hasn't done much of anything lately. It's down about 1% year to date. Sales beat expectations just barely last quarter, again showing that shoppers are prioritizing groceries, buying those basic necessities as they continue to, you know, look closely at their household budget. So Kroger said same store sales grew 1%. That's excluding gas fuel prices, you know, or fuel sales. That was slightly better than expected. Wall Street is also looking to gain market share here under its new CEO, Greg Foran. And he was here at Bloomberg last month, and he said that Kroger's is going to implement their largest price cut in years.
5: Really?
23: To be more competitive with rivals such as Walmart, Costco, and Amazon. Of course, Wall Street doesn't love that idea. Got to cut the prices. So they also maintain their full-year guidance, though. They said profits were squeezed by higher transportation costs. So, again, those fuel costs playing there. Price cuts, those planned price cuts, and lower egg prices actually hurt profits at Kroger's.
5: All right.
1: I have my fancy eggs. They haven't come down.
5: The eggs?
23: What are your fancy eggs?
1: I don't know. They're hand-picked.
23: Crazy. Okay.
1: By a Buddhist monk. All right. Out and, I don't know. Give me one more.
23: We're going to do a hard turn and talk Smith & Wesson, the ticker symbol SWBI. The stock is up nearly 15% and rallying nearly 4% year-to-date. The gunmaker posting a 27% jump in revenue last quarter. New products, especially handguns, helping the company gain market share here. Now Smith & Wesson expects around 15 to 20% revenue growth in the first quarter, mid-single digit revenue growth for the full year, and new products made up almost 38% of the company's fourth quarter shipments. They also entered new categories such as hunting. I would have thought they were already in that.
5: There.
23: And sales remain strong. Inventory levels declined even as the company raised prices. So even Smith & Wesson is raising prices. They also paid down their debt. Wall Street likes that as well. They ended the year with $20 million in debt compared with $80 million a year earlier.
1: Alexis Christophers, thank you so much. We have a TV feed coming in here, folks. And, I mean, Lisa Mateo's like maximum merch.
5: Yep.
1: And she's already rocking the music at City Hall.
5: Yep, yep.
1: I mean, she's just getting it done.
5: I mean, Alexis
23: at every
5: office,
23: live
5: Lisa Mateo, you
1: that's what happened.
23: She's adding merchandise for every live hit. Now she's got a Brunson 11, number 11 jersey on. She didn't have that on earlier.
1: Her people told me she went into the Four Seasons Hotel next to City Hall and said, could I have something whole wheat? And they said, that's all we have.
5: Gluten-free?
1: Like, that's how they run. Gluten-free, it's the way they roll downtown.
5: Yep.
1: Lisa Mateo, I believe, with us here in a couple minutes. We'll have to see on that. Futures up 70. It is a lift to the market, and it continues to lift this morning. There's a 16 handle on the VIX, 16.99. Brent, $78 a barrel. Alexis, people had a tantrum. Her interns are aggressive. They're looking for a job.
5: Exactly.
1: They said, cool in the gang or we leave. Good morning.
0: It's a celebration.

0: 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Broadcast.
1: From ABC News, I'm Brian Clark. Ship traffic is beginning to move through the Strait of Hormuz after President Trump and Iran's president signed a memorandum of understanding to end the war. President Trump told reporters Wednesday he had one major consideration in mind.
2: I didn't want to see economic catastrophe. If you kept this going, that could have happened.
1: And ABC's Mary Bruce says there's now a 60-day window for the sides to negotiate more complex issues.
3: As for the issue at the heart of this conflict, Iran reaffirms that it shall not procure or develop nuclear weapons. Reaffirms because it's the same promise Iran made in the first line of the nuclear deal struck with President Obama. But unlike the Obama deal, this agreement with Trump makes no other nuclear commitments, no plan to dispose of its highly enriched uranium. Instead, the agreement is to continue negotiating.
1: And coincidentally, today's the dedication ceremony of the Obama Presidential Center in Chicago. That's just one of several major events today. Another in New York City. Millions expected to celebrate the NBA champion New York Knicks with a Canyon of Heroes parade. ABC's Aaron Katursky is there.
4: The vibe down here is simply joyous. Nobody wants to miss this. We saw crowds of people crammed into the subway, streaming across on foot along the Brooklyn Bridge. Nobody wants to miss a celebration of these New York Knicks.
1: Layoffs remain historically low. First-time unemployment rate filings fell by 4,000 last week. That's one day after Federal Reserve Chair Kevin Warsh, in announcing that interest rates would remain unchanged, had this description of the U.S. economy.
5: It's uneven. If I look at the housing markets as one example, Fed policy isn't the single determinant of the state of the housing market. But broadly, I would say there, Fed policy appears to be somewhat restrictive.
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1: Torrential rain falling across parts of the Gulf Coast today as the remnants of Tropical Storm Arthur continue to swirl in the region. That's prompted flood warnings. Defense Secretary Pete Hegseth had sharp criticism for NATO allies. He says they put Americans at risk by not allowing the U.S. access to their countries to launch attacks on Iran. He says there will now be a six-month review of the U.S. force posture in Europe.
8: It's only common sense. America cannot care for or pay more for Europe's defense than our allies do.
1: Lawmakers on Capitol Hill were scratching their heads Wednesday after President Trump pushed for the postponement of a hearing for his nominee to be the new director of national intelligence. And he also said that it's one way to help pass his SAVE Act that would require voter identification. He says he'll only renew that, or he'll only renew FISA, a key intelligence measure, if the SAVE Act is passed. Senator Richard Blumenthal, a Democrat of Connecticut, said,
9: Donald Trump seems hell-bent on stopping FISA, which is a threat to our country, by this absolutely chaotic approach to the appointment of a DNI.
1: A judge called New York serial killer Rex Heuermann despicable at his Wednesday sentencing. Heuermann's admitted to killing 8 women and burying their bodies on Long Island beaches. He was sentenced to life without parole. I'm Brian Clark, ABC News.
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17: A little cooler day today, only in the low 70s, but by tomorrow we'll be up to 75. I think tomorrow is going to be absolutely delightful with a lot of sunshine, maybe a few clouds peppered in for good measure. Good morning. It's Thursday. Tomorrow, of course, we'll kick off the weekend. 18th day of June 2026. We welcome you into the Lucy Ann Land Show. Derek Laughlin, our producer. Big doings going on just across the way over at Kensington Hotel with our brother station, the Big 1050 WTKA Sports. What are they doing today, Derek?
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17: 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Going on till about, what, 3 o'clock today, I guess?
18: Yep, 3 o'clock.
17: All right, we're going to be popping over a little bit later to show our support as well. I think it's great that our sports guys are doing this. Coming up on our show right here on 1290 WLBY, it's a Thursday, so of course we've got an edition of Around the Home. We'll be talking with builder Jeff Forward. He will be joining us from Forward Design, Build, and Remodel. They've got a beautiful whole home remodel in the Showcase of Homes that's coming up next weekend, the 27th and 28th. We'll have all the details on how you can tour these 17 homes, including the Forward Design home. That's on the way this morning. Our Pure Michigan Moment is straight ahead. We're going to talk about all things summer with Nick Nurbin from Travel Michigan. And we also have for you on this Thursday, coming up later on this morning, our second hour, we're going to talk with Afternoon Delight's Joanne Williams. She is the owner. You know, Afternoon Delight has been around since 1978, one of Ann Arbor's most beloved breakfast and lunch destinations in downtown Ann Arbor. Well, Joanne has announced she is retiring sometime later this year. We'll tell you what the plans are for that location. Also, Mallory Applewhite joins us today from the American Heart Association of Southeast Michigan. We're going to tell you how they are helping out three nonprofit organizations in Washtenaw County. That's all on the way right here. Ann Arbor's Talk Station, 1290 WLBY.
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20: 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Ask them how the posts in their feed make them feel. These apps are built to be addictive, so kids, all of us in fact, will keep coming back for more, even when we are made to feel worse. It's bizarre. You might need to help your son or daughter reset their algorithm by unfollowing certain accounts and following or interacting with more positive ones. They might need suggestions of other healthier things to do, or to see you leading the way by example and putting your own phone away. In the run-up to bedtime, everyone's phone should go away, no questions asked. And if you need some help, sort of, I guess, resetting expectations, try engaging parents of your kids' friends for a more coordinated effort. I'm Dr. Sanjay Gupta, helping you live a better life.
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17: Our Pure Michigan Moment with Nick Nurbin. He is the Media and Digital Director at Travel Michigan through the MEDC, the Michigan Economic Development Corporation. They're the folks behind the Pure Michigan campaign and on the air each week here on 1290 WLBY. And Nick, when I think of Michigan and summertime, I think of glorious, beautiful times. We have it all here. This is a stunning state, all four seasons, but especially in my estimation, in summertime.
27: Yeah, we are one of the best four-season destinations in the country. People love coming to visit Michigan throughout the year. But I think you're right. There's something special about not only for our visitors, but also for those of us who live here. We're very fortunate to be part of a beautiful, beautiful place that has so much to do during the summer.
17: Well, let's talk about some of those great things to do and places to go and give people an idea of mapping out their own plans this summer, Nick.
27: Well, one of the things that I always talk about is Grand Rapids, where we live, and also the lakeshore. We were out this past weekend out at PJ Hoffmaster State Park. We brought our dog Bubby out there and brought the hammocks, went for a swim, really enjoyed the beach or the beautiful state park out there. But here in Grand Rapids, there's so much to do and see. Frederick Meyer Gardens and Sculpture Park has become a destination from all over the place. People travel to the Grand Rapids area. They've got a summer concert series. They also have right now a Dale Chihuly glass art exhibit, indoors and outdoors, a spectacular exhibit happening there. And it's a beautiful time to visit there throughout the year. Also, there's some wonderful museums that are very educational for families that want to learn while they travel, like the Gerald R. Ford Presidential Museum. Special celebrations happening this year for America's 250th. And there's also the Grand Rapids Public Museum that talks about Michigan's history. Some wonderful opportunities in Grand Rapids. But when we talk about the lakeshore, that's where, you know, the summertime really shines. From Saugatuck up into Holland and Grand Haven, the beautiful lighthouses, piers, and beaches. Lots to see in West Michigan.
17: One thing that I think is really unique is the tall ships sailing and how this family business is really doing great business. The Morris family launching Sailing Saugatuck. You can find out more about it by going online to michigan.org/summer. And you will get right to the page that has all these ideas we're talking about, but click on the tall ship sailing. That's not something you get to do every day of the week, right?
27: It's so fun. You know, they have that up in Traverse City as well, the Manitou up there.
17: Yes.
27: There's a lot of different opportunities where you can get out and explore on the water. And in Saugatuck, they also have a really retro boat rental that are, they've been converted to electric boats, so they're quiet. Ooh. And you can cruise around there in the harbor area in Saugatuck, you know, with you and your loved ones with you. It's so much fun.
17: Oh, that's neat. I guess I've never heard of an electric boat before, Nick.
27: Yeah, they changed from a gas propelled engine into a very quiet, smooth electric motor. And they don't go fast. They're not designed to go fast. They're designed for cruising. And then these retro old school style boats. So it is really unique and a ton of fun right there along the waterfront in Saugatuck.
17: Do you know, we have a number of no wake lakes, of course. Do you know if those would be allowed on a no wake lake since they're quiet?
27: Well, absolutely. And there's actually a manufacturer of boats called Duffy. And they're kind of an open format boat. So it's like you can all sit around and talk with each other. And there are cruises, like, for example, in Frankenmuth, they have cruises on those Duffy style boats where they've got wine and cheese. You enjoy the scenery. And it's just a slow, mellow cruise in the evening. It's beautiful.
17: Oh, that sounds like that sounds like bliss to me. I love that.
27: It is. It is.
17: Fantastic. All right, let's go to the opposite coast, the Sunrise Coast of Michigan. We're talking about East Tawas, Oscoda, and Alpena.
27: Well, we talked earlier this year. I went over with Emma and Bubby to the Thumb Coast over there from Port Huron up to Port Austin and into Bay City. I also love the Sunrise Coast, as they call it, from Tawas Point in East Tawas all the way up to Alpena and Sheboygan. In that area, US 23 Heritage Route runs right along Lake Huron. The Sturgeon Point Lighthouse is beautiful. The town of Oscoda has some gorgeous beaches. And right there near Oscoda is the River Road Scenic Byway. It goes due west out along the Ostable River with spectacular views over the Ostable River Valley. There's even dunes you can go explore and then go down to swim in some areas that are behind a dam on the Ostable. And Lumberman's Monument, it's kind of a historic marker that has some information and a dedication to the timber industry that really helps settle that area. So a ton of things to explore along the US 23 Heritage Route.
17: Oh, how fun. All right, now we're going to go way up to the Upper Peninsula, Michigan's UP.
27: Well, I know you've spent some time up in the UP as well, and I love it up there. We've done a ton of exploring and munising. Pictured Rocks National Lakeshore is just such a spectacular place. You know, in the national park, the 200-foot sandstone cliffs overlooking Lake Superior. Incredible hiking. If you are a hiker, like to do some short or long distance hiking, this is the place to go. They've got beautiful waterfalls that you can see, like Munising Falls is very easily accessible from the Munising side over there. But then in the backcountry, you can get out and see Chapel Falls and hike out to Chapel Beach. And then if you explore by boat, you can go to Spray Falls, which is a waterfall that tumbles into Lake Superior. We rented a pontoon boat in Munising from Seabird Pontoon Rentals. We drove the boat right out along the lakeshore or along Pictured Rocks. You can see all the spectacular sights and the waterfalls right from the boat.
17: Oh, my gosh. That must have been wild. Wow.
27: Oh, yeah, it's absolutely wonderful. Obviously, Lake Superior, you know, the swimming temperatures are a little cooler. You always want to make sure to wear your life jackets and take, you know, appropriate precautions for weather and all kinds of things. But if you get a day like we did, when it's a calm, sunny day, there is really nothing like it.
17: Oh, I know. All right. So let's go from the UP and travel back down the west side of Michigan and M22, that iconic stretch of roadway.
27: It is a national scenic byway, and it's incredible from Manistee all the way up into the Leelanau Peninsula. And some of my favorite towns in that part of the state are right along that drive, from Manistee to Arcadia, Frankfort, up into Glen Arbor, where the Sleeping Bear Dunes National Lakeshore is, and Leland. The Pierce Stocking Scenic Drive near Glen Arbor is a must for any Michigander. You've got to go do this Pierce Stocking Scenic Drive. There are about 14 stops along the scenic drive, and number 9, as all the locals know it, because it's the main overview of Lake Michigan. And everybody asks, have you ever climbed down the dune and back up? Because there's a big sign there that warns you, if you go down to the bottom, if you have to get rescued, you'll have to pay for it, because it's a long climb back up. I prefer to enjoy the view from the top. I don't like to go down to the bottom. It's a very long climb back up. I've done it one time.
17: You did?
27: Oh, yeah. I've done it many years ago. I climbed down there to take a swim and then hike back up. It is a long climb. I'm telling you, it's not something I will do again.
17: Were you crawling up?
27: Essentially, yes. You know, you walk up the sand, but it is very steep. And that's what I was doing for about the second half. I was basically crawling with my hands to get back up the top. And, you know, it is definitely a long climb back up.
17: How do they get people back up if they can't climb themselves?
27: Well, they either bring a boat down to the bottom, or they'll find other ways to bring them back up to the top. But yeah, they do have to have folks come out and rescue people occasionally who get in over their heads. But the view is absolutely gorgeous. And I think that's the best way to experience the scenic drive, is to stop at number 9, get the photos with the family, then enjoy that incredible view.
17: All right, let's get active now and tee them up. Let's do a little golfing in the state of Michigan. What do you recommend?
27: Yeah, Michigan has the most public golf courses of any state. And if there are golfers listening, I'm telling you, Michigan has so many wonderful destinations, and they're probably well aware of them. Mount Pleasant, where I went to junior high and high school, is kind of a hidden gem when it comes to golf. The Bucks Run and Polecat are championship caliber golf courses. There are several other local golf courses there that you can get reasonably priced accommodations and wonderful downtown and fun amenities there in Mount Pleasant, and still have great golf. Gaylord, of course, you know, with more than a dozen fantastic courses. You know, Treetops is a global destination for golf, with its big name designers like the Fazio Master and the Rick Fazio and the Rick Smith, masterpiece. They also have Treetops, which is a world famous par 3 golf course that has held national tournaments. And so Gaylord is incredible. Petoskey area with the Boyne Golf Properties and like the Highlands has so many wonderful golf courses. Bay Harbor, of course, right along Lake Michigan. And in Traverse City, they have the Grand Traverse Resort, where this home of the Bear, designed by Jack Nicklaus, really helped to get the resort golf industry started in northern Michigan. The owner of the resort in the early 80s told Jack Nicklaus, I want the most difficult golf course in northern Michigan. And he succeeded. Wow. It is a challenging round of golf, and also spectacular and beautiful.
17: Well, all of this is detailed at michigan.org/summer. You click on that page, and they've got so many fun ideas for you. Dining with a view. They have a number of scenic Michigan restaurants listed on there. All the summer festivals, you can click on those. Where to taste pure Michigan wine. So if you're trying to put together kind of a theme to your trip, it's very easy to do at michigan.org/summer. Do you find that this is the time of year when your office is getting more calls from tourists who are trying to put their trips together and want some ideas? Do you see clicks go up summertime?
27: Oh, absolutely. People are very interested in exploring Michigan. We have our travel guide that's also available at Michigan.org. A lot of people, thousands of people, request it every year because it helps them discover things that are new, find a place they haven't visited, or maybe revisit an old favorite and do something different while they're there. And that's what we're all about. And at Michigan.org/summer is a great place to start.
17: All right. Nick Nurbin is Media and Digital Director of Travel Michigan with the Michigan Economic Development Corporation. Where's your next trip going to be, Nick?
27: well, we're going to be heading up the island at some point. We want to get up to Mackinac. We love it up there. And there's a wonderful article in Travel and Leisure this week that talks about Mackinac Island as a destination with a lot of history there. So we love enjoying the island. And we're also going to Wilderness State Park up that way later this summer, where we stay in the wilderness cabins they have there on the Straits of Mackinac. So can't wait to get out and explore that Straits of Mackinac region.
17: He's a true travel veteran of the state of Michigan, Nick Nurbin from Pure Michigan. It's such a joy having you on the air with us. We really have appreciated all that you have done for us on the show and turned us on to new places and new ways, I think, of enjoying what we have here. Because when you live in a place, sometimes you take for granted of its beauty and what it has to offer, because you get that tunnel vision, and you've opened the door each week for us, and we have really appreciated that, Nick. Thank you.
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1: From ABC News, Tech Trends. AI is almost certainly going to make your next device more expensive. Speaking to the Wall Street Journal, Apple CEO Tim Cook says price hikes are, quote, unavoidable. The rapid-fire building of AI data centers is driving up prices for computer components, especially memory. Increases have already hit Microsoft. Prices for the latest lineup of Surface computers are running at least $500 higher than the last generation. Looks like WhatsApp is testing out text messages you can only read once. Several reports say there's an option in test versions that allow people to send texts that vanish after a viewing. And nearly 5 years after Snap started testing AR glasses, they're ready for the public. The new version of what Snap calls the specs have slimmed down from early concept versions, but carry a hefty price tag. Snap's version of a wearable computer will sell for just under $2,200. With Tech Trends.
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17: Well, will wonders never cease? In our Invention Thursday segment, we've got a couple of interesting developments for you. The first, locally homegrown by our own producer, Derek Laughlin, who has a brand new 3D printer that he researched and studied and really investigated the best one for him. You ended up with one that cost, what, $300, $200?
15: Like $340, yeah.
17: Oh, $340. We started out at about $200, but...
15: No, well, $340.
17: Okay. You have made some interesting things on this. It's amazing.
15: A lot of logos.
17: Yes.
15: A lot of logos.
17: But now, this invention is the coolest thing I've seen in a long time. First of all, the design sensibility of it is gorgeous. It's exactly something I would have in my home. It's got a black bottom, and it's got a what to me looks like a gold lattice top on it.
15: It looks orange, like, but yeah.
17: Okay, gold, it looks gold. Sure. All right. Yeah. And I'm looking at a video. That's why I probably don't have the color quite down right. And this looks like a box that you would keep treasures in it. Except for one detail. Listen to this. I don't know if you can hear this, but it's going to do something now. And it's the coolest thing ever. Take a listen. One more time. You hear that? It's a click. You press a button on this box. And what happens, Derek?
15: A toothpick pops out.
17: It's a toothpick dispenser that he made on his 3D printer. How did you do that?
15: Well, I mentioned I've been printing logos, so I started to print some fidget stuff, you know, like a little gear shifter where you can kind of just shift the gears and stuff. I wanted something more than just to look at, right? And I don't know, kind of looking around my house and just looking at prints and stuff. The community is massive. You can find pretty much anything you'd probably want
17: online
15: to print.
17: That people have designed
15: themselves. Okay. And then yep. And I've had toothpicks on my windowsill in the box that's falling apart, and every time you want one, you're touching the other toothpicks.
17: Oh, good,
15: right?
17: Point. Yeah,
15: so I'm like, okay, well, I first saw the model on the marketplace. It's free, but I first saw it on there, and then I was like, oh yeah, sure, yeah, I could use a toothpick dispenser. And it took, like, I don't know, 2 hours to print. But it printed all the pieces separate. You had to put it together, which wasn't too hard.
17: Did it just click together, or did you have to glue it together?
15: I didn't glue anything. It all clicked together.
17: What's the spring action, though?
15: It prints, like, a little swirl. So when you contract it, it wants to go back to its original shape, right? So you can print little like spring-like things with the 3D printer and the plastic, because the plastic has some give to it, right? So each side of this box has the spring. So when you push it down, you let go, it comes back up, and that's when the toothpick.
17: It's so fast, comes up. Though. I mean, it there's no lag time with it. It's just the minute you hit it.
15: It lets a toothpick in, and then whatever the mechanism, it just. When it goes back up, it forces it to stand up. So
17: let's listen to this again here. This is created by Derek Laughlin, this toothpick dispenser he actually printed on his 3D printer.
15: It sounds like a real mechanism. It sounds
17: it
15: like
17: does.
15: I know a lot of listeners, you don't play Minecraft. I'm sure you know you've heard of it. That's what a door opening sounds like.
17: Oh.
15: Very similar.
17: In Minecraft.
15: Yeah. But
17: that is wild.
15: No, it's you can kind of hear there's tension under, so that those are the springs kind of forcing it back up, you know. So it's cool. It's all my friends have been freaking out about it. They're
17: The really cool part is the toothpick is standing up. It's not near any of the other toothpicks. In fact, you can't see them because they're under the box. They're under the lattice,
15: and you can open that lattice up and fill it up.
17: And fill it up with your toothpick.
15: It's got hinges on it. Yeah,
17: that's wild. And this is just one toothpick, so you're not touching all the other toothpicks. I don't know who touched them to put them in there, but that's a different story.
15: Well, it's been funny. I've been showing it off and playing with it, and I'm not going to just waste the toothpick, so I just put them back in the thing. I'm like, all right, well, this it kind of defeats the purpose because it's fun to play with, but it's actually a functional, you know.
17: That is really cool. All right, that's the first invention this morning. Locally homegrown on a 3D printer at his home by our incredibly inventive Derek Laughlin, our producer of the Lucy Ann Lance Show here. Now we take a look nationally at something that has developed concerning ivermectin and cancer. And I'm particularly intrigued by this. Ivermectin came to the forefront during COVID. You may remember there were a lot of people trying to get it to help circumvent COVID. I recently used some ivermectin cream. I've been battling this rosacea on my face that has just been horrific. And thank goodness for makeup is all I have to say. I have it under control right now, but this at one point we were using ivermectin. And it did not help. In fact, it dried my face out and made it worse, I think. So I stopped putting that cream on. But I'm curious now as to what ivermectin might have to do with cancer. We get the latest from ABC's Brad Milkey on 1290 WLBY.
2: Remember a few years ago when the COVID pandemic was raging, there was this subset of people avoiding the new vaccines and instead turning to this drug.
16: We've seen that throughout the pandemic, treatments like ivermectin have real adverse events that people have to be concerned about.
2: We're talking about ivermectin. It comes in the form of a pill.
18: It is widely used in livestock, but it's a drug that has been used on humans without question to kill parasites, and it works for that purpose.
2: That's ABC senior national correspondent Steve Osunsami. He recalls when people would swear this drug was an effective treatment for COVID despite grave warnings from medical experts. Well, now he says that same drug is being touted by some of these same voices as a miracle drug to fight cancer.
18: Ron Duguay is a former NHL player. He's from Canada.
19: I wish I felt as good as I look.
18: He's a charismatic character who is famous for his big hair.
2: Ron Duguay is well known. He has a following. For years, he's been dating Sarah Palin, the former governor of Alaska. But a few months ago, he revealed he's also been living with colon cancer.

0: alone medical advice, but this was heard by 60 million people.
1: Ivermectin.
2: Fenbendazole.
1: Yeah.
2: That's
1: yeah, I'm hearing that a lot.
0: Researchers like Dr. John Mafey at UCLA found in the year since that podcast, prescriptions for ivermectin have soared.
3: Among patients with cancer, it just about tripled. And then patients living in the South or among men, rates more than tripled.
0: What's also risen, though, are calls to poison control. Data from American Poison Center show more and more calls from people worried they overdosed. And this is where doctors start to get worried.
3: In very high doses, it can lead to seizure or coma. In extremely high doses, even death, although that's rare.
0: And this is the thing, risk versus reward. It's possible ivermectin could have benefits for cancer, but it's not clear at all. Anecdotes are not the same as clear-eyed, wide-ranging studies.
4: Is there a little bit of information out there that shows that this might work in mice and in test tubes? Yes. But none of this, they say, is gold standard information that gives a patient a clear green light to take this drug safely.
0: And meanwhile, the concerns multiply. If you have stage 4 cancer, maybe you don't care about whether this has been extensively studied. Like, what do you have to lose? Scientists say, A, you could poison yourself, but B, you could start thinking treatments like ivermectin can allow you to skip the chemo or the radiation. They don't.
3: The concern is that patients are delaying or foregoing treatments for cancer that have proven benefit, that can prolong their lives.
0: The benefits and risks of chemo are proven. This just isn't. And if anyone knows the power of proven treatments, it's Steve.
4: You know, I'm a cancer survivor myself. I had prostate cancer. I had surgery and radiation, and today I'm cancer-free, right? You know, we know that radiation and surgery work. What doctors are really concerned about are people who want to avoid those two things. You know, I understand it. I wanted to do everything possible to avoid either of those two, right? And they're concerned about people who say, oh, well, let me try ivermectin first. That's their worry.
0: In the meantime, it's easier than ever to get off-label ivermectin. Under the Trump administration's Make America Healthy Again legislation and under Health Secretary Robert F. Kennedy Jr., who advocated for ivermectin use at the height of the COVID pandemic, restrictions on this medication were loosened in several states.
4: In Tennessee, for example, we're working with KFF Health News. We've partnered with them on this. They were able to go to, because you can buy this drug in Tennessee without a doctor. They were able to buy versions of this drug from compound pharmacies that were 10 times the prescription strength, recommended prescription strength of anyone who's going to take this for any purpose.
0: Steve says it's tough to judge anyone who's seeking out other treatments from pure desperation. But if these patients are mistrustful of the medical establishment or for-profit pharma companies, they should also know that people peddling ivermectin are getting rich off that mistrust.
4: It is absolutely big business. There are compound pharmacies that sell it now, online pharmacies that sell it now. You've got the president's son, you know, his oldest son, who is now the spokesperson for an online pharmacy selling it online.
0: Personal experience is a powerful thing. Most people with terminal cancer, for obvious reasons, only go through it once. Trusting double-blind studies with control groups and peer reviews might be the gold standard of science, but emotionally, it can pale in comparison to an anecdote from your friend. Doctors just ask that you look at the numbers. Years of research go into these studies. Use your head. The people you hold close to your heart will thank you for it.
5: Brad Mielke from ABC News. Fascinating. Coming up, we go around the home on this Thursday with the Builders and Remodelers Association of Greater Ann Arbor. A sneak preview of another one of the homes. There are 17 that are on the tour coming up next weekend. All here on Ann Arbor's Talk Station, 1290 WLBY.
6: From the Cook and White Heating and Cooling Newsroom, I'm Renee Vitale. President Trump's delaying the Senate confirmation of Jay Clayton as Director of National Intelligence as he pressures Congress to pass his voter ID proposal known as the Save America Act. Speaking from the G7 summit in France, Trump said Clayton's nomination will not move forward until lawmakers address the voting measure and confirm a replacement for Clayton's current role as U.S. Attorney in Manhattan. The move also keeps Michigan native Bill Pulte in the acting intelligence director position for now, despite bipartisan concerns over his lack of intelligence experience. An all-star musical lineup has been revealed for the grand opening of the Obama Presidential Center in Chicago today. The celebration will feature performances by

0: Major rock icons, including Bruce Springsteen, Eddie Vedder, and U2's Bono and The Edge, alongside legendary singer Stevie Wonder. The roster also includes John Legend, Jennifer Hudson, Christina Aguilera, Common, Mark Anthony, and The Roots. Speeches from both Barack and Michelle Obama will anchor the opening ceremony, which kicks off this morning at 11 a.m. Central Time and will be available to stream live online. Former First Lady Jill Biden drew a crowd in downtown Ann Arbor during her stop at the Michigan Theater Tuesday, where she shared personal stories from her time in the White House as part of her book tour. Biden described serving as First Lady like living in a fishbowl and told her audience her Secret Service code name was Capri, while also offering insight into balancing her roles as a teacher, wife, and public figure. That's the latest from the Cook and White newsroom. 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
1: I'm Matt Mister with your Ann Arbor Sports Update. The Maize and Blue calendar gets underway in 48 days when Michigan's women's soccer plays an exhibition game against Detroit Mercy on August 5th in Detroit. Michigan football kicks off their regular season in 79 days when new head coach Kyle Whittingham leads the Wolverines against the Western Michigan Broncos on Saturday, September 5th at Michigan Stadium at 7:30 p.m. Yesterday was the PWHL draft held at the Fox Theater in downtown Detroit. PWHL Detroit selected goaltender Andrea Brondley from Switzerland with pick number 15. Also selected were defense person Casey Bergil from Colgate, forward M.K. O'Brien from Minnesota Duluth, forward Kyla Josevic from UConn, forward Senna Catterall from Clarkson University, and forward Georgia Schiff from Cornell. PWHL Detroit will start their regular season this fall with home games played at Little Caesars Arena. Yesterday at the FIFA World Cup, Portugal and the Democratic Republic of the Congo drew to a 1-1 draw in Group K. England beat Croatia 4-2 in Group L. Ghana beat Panama 1-0 in Group L. And Colombia beat Uzbekistan 3-1 in Group K. Today, Czechia plays South Africa in Group A in Atlanta at 12 noon. Switzerland plays Bosnia-Herzegovina in Group B in Inglewood, California at 3 p.m. Canada plays Qatar in Group B in Vancouver at 6 p.m. And Mexico plays South Korea in Group A in Guadalajara, Mexico at 9 p.m. For more sports, listen to the Big Ten 50 WTKA.
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8: A better life with Dr. Sanjay Gupta.
9: Heart disease is still the leading cause of death here in the United States and around the world. But what if there was something you could do earlier in life to reduce the odds of becoming a statistic? Well, here in the United States, tens of millions of adults already take a statin to lower their cholesterol. But new guidance put out by the American College of Cardiology and the American Heart Association now emphasize that treating high cholesterol sooner could significantly reduce a person's lifetime risk of heart attack or stroke. How early are we talking? In your 30s, believe it or not. Of course, you need to talk to your doctor about whether statins are right for you, but you should know that the evidence is really starting to stack up that shows the earlier you get a jump on reducing lifelong exposure to plaque-causing lipids and lipoproteins, the better the odds are going to be for you. Make sure you get your cholesterol checked. That's the first step. I'm Dr. Sanjay Gupta, helping you live a better life.
10: I
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4: 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And I love the products they've used in this. And joining us is the man behind it, along with his team. We welcome Jeff Forward. This is an interesting project located just north of Miller on a road I've never seen before, Lamplighter Drive. And it looks like this is a ranch home. Is that right?
10: Yes, it is. And it was a fairly contemporary ranch when it was built. But over time, she wanted a change. And we went to a real modern transitional look, and we love it. It's a lot of fun.
4: This is a homeowner who's decided she's going to stay in her home for the rest of her life.
10: And yes.
4: Wanted it to adapt to the being an older person, right?
10: Yes. She spent most of her life in that home, most of her married and adult life, and made the decision that this is going to be her forever home. So that was a real big decision for her, and she started working with us to really make it comfortable and update it and have it reflect how she wants to live today and improve the functionality in the kitchen and the living areas.
4: Like a lot of older homes in Ann Arbor, it was dark inside, and you have Yes. brightened this up immeasurably. Tell us how you did this.
10: Well, the beauty about a ranch is that it has a lot of, it typically will have a truss roof system, but you can move walls a lot easier on a ranch.
4: Oh, really?
10: Yes, because there's typically not plumbing or mechanical going up them.
4: Oh, good point.
10: And so we were able to open the space between the front living room and the kitchen, and with the use of a slat wall, still maintain a sense of separation between the two spaces, but it really lets the light flood through the home.
4: Oh, my gosh. It is just gorgeous. White kitchen. I love the hood on the kitchen.
10: Thank you. Yes, it was a lot of fun.
4: Wow. What is that around the base of it?
10: That is a white.
4: You got the white hood, and then you've got almost like a gold
10: It's a white oak.
4: Is it really?
10: Yes.
4: Oh,
10: and
4: that's oak. Oh,
10: that
4: my gosh.
10: That matches the detail around the refrigerator area with the floating white oak shelf
4: just
10: system.
4: Above the refrigerator
10: yes,
4: there.
10: Yes, the modern wrap, so to speak.
4: Oh, that is just gorgeous. And what about the island? That's pretty.
10: The island is a honed quartz material.
4: And yet it's a darker quartz.
10: It's a darker material, a darker quartz. Mm-hmm. And just because it's honed, it doesn't, like, it really absorbs light. So it kind of draws you to it.
4: Function was important to you as you put this together. I see under the island, are those cabinets that open up then?
10: Yes, they are.
4: Oh,
10: double-sided
4: so the space,
10: storage there.
4: Really?
10: Right.
4: That really opens things up for people for space. Mm-hmm. That's incredible.
10: And the big thing we did with that room is we leveled it because it was a step down destination room before.
4: Oh, really?
10: Which really pushed the circulation into certain areas, and by leveling it, that gave us a lot more flexibility for her and her furniture placements and movement as she entertains as well.
4: Jeff Forward with us, Forward Design Build Remodel here in Ann Arbor, talking about a whole home remodel. What does that mean? There wasn't a place you didn't touch?
10: actually, no, there was not a place we didn't touch. We started with the basement and giving her a space to live while she was going to be doing the other areas. Uh-huh. And then we did the exterior, and then we did the whole interior.
4: My goodness. Talk more a little bit about some of the nuances of this project.
10: Well, when somebody says it's a forever home and they really want to be comfortable in it, that allows us to really open up the list of questions about what's not working and what is working. And because we want to spend the money where it's going to have the biggest impact. So we were able, just through our design process, able to really discover the areas that were frustrating for her and make those improvements.
4: All right, give some examples of that.
10: Well, the primary bath, for example, the ability for a bathtub and a shower and for it to be easy to clean. And we had to move around the fixtures to be able to achieve that. But the other bathrooms in the house, she didn't want to change any of the layouts, and those were just updated with new fixtures and finishes. Mm. So those didn't need that level of remodeling for, you know, gutting the whole space, whereas the primary bathroom needed the whole space mm-hmm. remodeled.
11: Did she have a sensibility of what she wanted as far as color and design, or what role did your team play in that? You have a lot of talented people at Forward Design.
10: Well, thank you very much. Mm-hmm. She has a very opinionated taste. She knows what she likes, but she doesn't necessarily know how to describe it. Mm-hmm. So we use a process of showing inspiration pictures and understanding what she likes. And then we curate design solutions and put them in front of her. Ah. And then she's, well, we like a little bit of this and a little bit of that. And from there, she was able to make her decisions.
11: Aren't a lot of people like that, where you kind of have a sensibility of what you want, but you don't know how to express it?
10: Exactly.
11: And that, working with a good team, that can be brought out.
10: Yes. And it's just, it's all about asking questions mm-hmm. and asking like layers of questions. What do you like about this? Okay, it's the color. What about the texture? What about the pattern? And understanding how they like things coming together as well.
11: What do you recommend to other people who might want to do a whole home remodel?
10: I would say is just start looking at photos and noting what you like and what you don't like, and go ahead and write that down. Mm-hmm. And that's very helpful for whoever you're going to work with. And to hand that information over just in your interview process is also very helpful.
11: Right. Oh, beautiful. And our listeners can tour this home, number 16 on the showcase of new and remodeled homes and outdoor living. There are 17 total. Tickets are $10. Ages 16 and under are free. Cash or check only at the door of whichever home you want to start at. And then it's good for all the homes. You can also get tickets online by going to showcaseofhomes.net, showcaseofhomes.net. What does it mean to you to be able to be in these homes and hear people coming through and talking with them?
10: Well, first of all, it's just a huge honor that our homeowners let us do this and want to do it. That really shows the care that they have for us and that we have for them. So it really is a pleasure and a treat to do this. And the nice thing for people coming in is they can see what's possible, and they can take that home to their house and what they need to do to really make it feel like their home.
11: Yeah, and always working within their budgets, which is important.
10: Yes.
11: So nice talking with you today. Thank you so much to Jeff Forward of Forward Design, Build, and Remodel. 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
13: From ABC News, I'm Brian Clark. The national average of gas falling below $4 a gallon in the U.S., according to AAA, and that's coming down as the Strait of Hormuz reopens under the terms of the U.S.-Iran ceasefire. ABC's Mary Bruce says that deal could bring Iran greater financial relief.
14: For the first time in years, the U.S. lifting restrictions, allowing Iran to freely sell oil. The U.S. also committing to negotiate lifting all sanctions against Iran and the release of billions of dollars in frozen Iranian assets if certain progress is made. But last month, the president said this.
15: No, we're not talking about any easing of sanctions or giving money. No sanctions, no money, no nothing.
13: As details of the 14-point memorandum have emerged, some Republicans were critical of the U.S. position. Some Democrats have also criticized the president, including the top Democrat in the Senate, Chuck Schumer.
16: This will be regarded as one of the biggest American disasters, and it's because Trump started this war, he didn't know how to finish it, and it looks like in too many ways he has just capitulated to the Iranians.
13: Defense Secretary Pete Hegseth criticized NATO countries for not allowing the U.S. access to their facilities to strike Iran. He said the U.S. is going to review its force posture in Europe.
17: Make no mistake about it, this will be a real review. It will be designed to ensure that NATO is moving fast and irreversibly toward Europe leading.
13: The jobs market remains strong, says ABC's Jim Ryan.
18: 225,000 out-of-work Americans filed their initial applications for state jobless benefits in the week ended June 13th, a decrease of 4,000. The previous week's reading, 229,000 initial filings, was the highest since February. Still, economists describe the labor market as stable and in a condition of low hiring and low firing.
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13: Right now in New York City, large crowds lining the streets ready to salute the NBA champion New York Knicks with a ticker tape parade up the Canyon of Heroes. It's drawing huge crowds and a massive law enforcement presence. Mayor Zoran Mamdani told ABC News,
21: "This is a parade of immense excitement across our city and frankly even across the region. It could very well end up being the largest parade in New York City history."
13: It's the Knicks' first NBA championship since 1953. Overnight, Ukraine launched a new major attack on Russia.
22: Ukraine hit Russia with one of the largest drone attacks of the year. That's according to the Russian Ministry of Defense. A wave of Ukrainian drones hit a major oil refinery there for the second time this week. Russia says its air defenses intercepted more than 500 drones across the country overnight, but debris still managed to hit the refinery. President Zelensky called this a fully justified attack after Russia unleashed ballistic missiles on Kyiv this week. He said this morning, "If Ukraine burns, Moscow burns." James Longman, ABC News in London.
13: A new strategy for Luigi Mangione in his state murder trial. He is charged with killing the United Healthcare CEO Brian Thompson in New York City in 2024. His defense team is going to employ a psychiatric defense, according to the judge, which, if successful, means Mangione could be sent for treatment instead of prison. I'm Brian Clark, ABC News.
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11: Coming up this hour, we're going to be talking with the owner of Afternoon Delight, who has announced later this year she will be retiring. We'll tell you what the plans are for that iconic breakfast and lunch place in downtown Ann Arbor. Also, the American Heart Association is doing something really nice for nonprofit organizations in our community. 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That's coming up this hour on the Lucy Ann Land Show, brought to you by Lewis Jewelers. 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
11: Since 1978, Afternoon Delight has been one of Ann Arbor's most beloved breakfast and lunch destinations. Owner Joanne Williams is announcing that she will retire now later this year. So what is the future of this beautiful, delicious place? And I have in my hand one of their famous bran muffins. I think the first time I ever ate a bran muffin, Joanne, was at Afternoon Delight. And it was like a novelty back then.
4: Yeah, we still have them. Same recipe since the beginning.
11: Incredible. You know, a lot of people think that when you hear someone's retiring, an owner's retiring, that that's going to be it. And we've had too many places leave us
4: right
11: recently.
4: No, that's certainly not my plan. I'm hoping that somebody will come on and take over and continue the legacy. We have a great bunch of customers that have been coming for, you know, generations. And
11: you really have. And I remember so many fun times, especially in college at the University of Michigan. You have a great student base that loves Afternoon Delight.
4: Yes.
11: And I think I spent a lot of time there during my college years at Michigan.
4: That's great.
11: Yeah, but growing up here in Ann Arbor, I think we all just, it's beloved, Afternoon Delight. For you, you started working there when you were in high school. You were a Pioneer High School student?
4: I was a Pioneer High School student. I actually had a field trip with my foods class to Afternoon Delight.
11: You're kidding.
4: And my teacher said, Joanne, you need to apply for a job there. And I did, and here I am.
11: Oh, my gosh. What were those early days like for you? Tom Hackett was the man who started it.
4: Tom had a couple partners at the time, and Tom was often there. He encouraged me to go on and stay, and I stayed for, at that point in time, 7 years. And I went through the culinary program at Washtenaw. Mm-hmm. He encouraged that. And, I worked there for a long time, and then I stepped away for 14 years.
11: What did you do during that time?
4: Well, I had a child, and I waited until she was in school before I went back to work. And I happened to decide that I was going to open a restaurant. So I went back and visited Tom and said, hey, you know, I'll give you 5 good years, teach me everything you know, and I'm going to open a restaurant. And then 3 months later, I was a partner. I bought in, and the rest is history.
11: You had no idea it was going to be that restaurant.
4: Oh, no, but it's perfect. It's like being home. I mean, it's really hard to find an established place in Ann Arbor that's, you know, that restaurants come and go.
11: So how many years all total have you been with Afternoon Delight?
4: I've owned it since 98, so that's 28 years.
11: Wow. And prior to that, was in the 70s, you were...
4: In 79, I worked until 86 or 87. Wow. Yeah.
11: When you first met Tom Hackett, what were your thoughts about his business and how he ran it? And obviously, it resonated with you, now becoming the owner yourself.
4: Yeah. No, Tom's a dynamic man. He's very outgoing, very great with people, and he pretty much taught me, you know, how to handle the customers. We had a lot of people that are regulars. He knows everybody.
11: Mm. It, especially in the early days, before other restaurants started doing this, it was the place to go to get healthy food.
4: Mm-hmm.
11: Yeah. Talk about that.
4: Well, we were one of the two restaurants, us and Seva, that had, you know, vegetarian and vegan items, including, but everything was fresh, made to order. We have no fryers. We didn't have any freezers, so everything came in fresh.
11: Oh,
4: and
11: really?
4: We worked off of it that way. So, yeah, no, it's been really a good thing, and we still make, you know, our vegetarian vegetable soup every day.
11: Oh, so good.
4: We used to run 4 soups a day, but right now we're doing 2.
11: Mm-hmm.
4: But they're all fresh. Every week we change the types. Lots of vegetarian sandwiches.
11: The sandwiches are huge, too.
4: Mm, yeah, they're big.
11: Yeah. First time I ever had alfalfa sprouts, I think, was also
4: well, back in the day, everything had alfalfa sprouts.
11: Exactly.
4: Now I can't get them.
11: Why?
4: I think it's an issue with E. coli and how they're grown.
11: Oh, really?
4: I can't get them anywhere.
11: We lived.
4: Mm-hmm. Yep.
11: It's for sale. Afternoon Delight. We're talking with owner Joanne Williams, who was a high school student at Pioneer when she first started working at that beloved breakfast and lunch destination. What are the hours currently that you're open?
4: Right now, we're open 8 till 3, Tuesday through Saturday, 8:30 till 3 on Sundays, and we're closed on Mondays.
11: You have a robust catering business, too.
4: We do. It's right now, it's about a third of the business. It's a lot from the university. We're one of their preferred vendors, so we do a lot with them and a lot of the businesses as well. Mostly breakfast and lunch, but we do have, dinners as well, but right now, it seems to be more popular with the breakfast and lunch.
11: What is your biggest selling item?
4: Probably our deluxe breakfast, which is quiche and blintzes, muffins, Danish scones, bagels, fruit, and juice. That is probably our most popular item. We do a lot of that.
11: You have this listed with Collier's and one of the best in town, Jim Chaconas.
4: Yes, he's great.
11: Tell us about this listing and who you're looking for and who would be a good candidate to buy Afternoon Delight.
4: Well, Jim has been a customer of ours and a good friend of Tom for decades. And he was the first person we thought of. Right now, I'm looking for somebody who can see the way we do things, but can build on it.
11: Mm-hmm.
4: It'd be good to get some social media or, you know, just update some of the things and still carry on the legacy of what we have in mind with the fresh and homemade and made to order sandwiches and salads.
11: You are kind of a hidden gem.
4: Yeah.
11: When you bring up something like social media, that's a very good point. So you're looking for someone who can kind of boost that presence in the community.
4: Mm-hmm. Yep.
11: Yeah. Are there very many places like Afternoon Delight left in our community?
4: There really isn't.
11: We lost Angelo's,
4: right?
11: Another great breakfast destination.
4: Yeah, there isn't a whole lot, especially downtown.
11: Yeah. Broken Egg was another one that went by the by.
4: Mm-hmm.
11: And what is it like running a business in downtown Ann Arbor today compared to maybe back in the early days when you first took over?
4: Yeah, well, back in the days, we had a line out the door on weekends. I mean, we still have a big brunch, you know, following. It's since COVID, it's not been as much, but we're looking to bring all that back. We do have regulars. We have people that come in like clockwork every weekend, you know, some Saturday people, some Sunday people, and some people that just come in daily. But
11: You're going to miss those people.
4: Oh, I am. I already do.
11: What response are you getting from them now that they know that you plan on retiring?
4: Yeah, I get a lot of response since the news broke. Most people are worried about it going away, and I keep telling them it doesn't have to go away. We're not looking for that. We're looking for somebody to take it on. And I tell them all, you know, this place could be yours.
11: Do you own the building as well?
4: No, we rent. It's Oxford's property management. We've been in the same location since 1978.
11: Would they be able to buy but move? Could that be part of the deal?
4: I could certainly do that.
11: Hate to see them move from your
4: right.
11: Location,
4: I mean, when you move from the location, since it's been established there, but yeah, I mean, it's possible. And the catering side is quite busy. So,
11: how many staff people do you have?
4: There's about 20 altogether.
11: Oh, really?
4: Mm-hmm.
11: Wow.
4: Yeah.
11: And the response you got from them?
4: Everybody's supportive. I made sure I let them know before I even made any announcements of this. Everybody's great. Everybody's working hard. They plan on being there for, you know, anybody else that comes in. They'd be happy to stay. I've had people that have worked there for decades. And
11: do your recipes also go with the new owner?
4: They do, yes.
11: Any proprietary ones that...
4: No, well, the bran muffins, everybody asked for them. And I said, well, you know, if I gave you the recipe, then you wouldn't be coming in here.
11: So. Yeah, exactly.
4: But that's a popular item, that and the soups. Yeah.
11: Mm-hmm. And Tom Hackett, when you discuss this with him, what...
4: He's okay. I mean, he's sad. But he'll still be around. He's still here. He comes in 2-3 times a week.
11: Oh, does he?
4: So
11: that's great.
4: He's still around, and we'd both be available for anybody's references.
11: Joanne, it sounds like you would be amenable to someone not just taking over and continuing what you've started, but obviously growing the business and perhaps even doing more with it. How do you balance, though, that tradition of afternoon delight, what everyone knows it for, what its brand is, with embracing new ideas that can carry it into the future?
4: Well, I think it's what needs to be. I think it's the wave of the future. I keep people in. I mean, we still have frozen yogurt. We were the first one.
11: Yes, that's right. That's another thing I think I first had.
4: We still have frozen yogurt. I mean, we are still some of the stuff that started us off. I think it's a necessary step to grow.
11: So the big question is, anyone who's listening to this and is thinking they've been looking for an investment, how much does it cost to buy Afternoon Delight?
4: Well, I don't know. I need to have some people give me some offers. Right now, we're at the beginning stage. I don't have a price.
11: Anything in mind, or?
4: Well, I'm sure Jim has. He's handles the
11: Colliers. Yeah. Jim Chaconis.
4: Yes, he would be the one to talk to about the cost.
11: Have you had any interest so far?
4: He's got a few people with some bites. I haven't talked to them yet, but. There is some interest out there.
11: What if someone wanted to invest in it and be the owner, but didn't want to do the day-to-day? Would you stay on?
4: I can't. I personally am somebody that has to have her hands in everything. And I can't.
11: Not just a little bit of it.
4: No, I can't step away without, and step back.
11: Well, I think you deserve retirement after so many years, too.
4: Yeah. I have a grandson I'd like to spend some time with.
11: Nice.
4: And, I know myself, and I can't not do everything.
11: Yeah.
4: So, but I'm sure somebody could find a great manager to come on.
11: Anyone within your ranks who could step up to that role?
4: I have some people that are in supervisor positions. But they could certainly help somebody.
11: Right.
4: But I think we need some new blood in there to, make some changes and grow it.
11: When did you come to this realization that it was time to retire?
4: Oh, it was probably last year. Just spending time with my grandson and thinking, you know, I just like to do some things for myself. But, you know, I love the place. It's home. I mean, it's been home since I was in high school.
11: You grew up in a family of 8 children.
4: I did.
11: Your maiden name, McDonald. And again, Pioneer High School, graduated in 81 and started out working at Afternoon Delight and then ends up owning it. When you look back on your career and your life, could you have imagined it this way?
4: Oh, not at all. Not at all. And it's great. I mean, like I said, it's home. I didn't expect to own a restaurant. I didn't expect to even stay in Ann Arbor. But I've been living here my whole life. I'm fourth generation Ann Arbor.
11: Oh, really?
4: Yeah.
11: Wow.
4: So, yeah, my roots are deep here.
11: They are. Mm-hmm. All the more reason why you want Afternoon Delight to continue.
4: Yes.
11: We've lost so many of those beautiful places in town that we grew up with, and
4: yeah,
11: you know, it can help define the future of Ann Arbor, having that stability and having something that we so cherish so much during the day. So, and I, like we talked about, you were the first to do so many different kinds of things that we just hadn't known until Afternoon Delight created them, and we delighted in the fact that they were available.
4: So, yes.
11: Yeah. Yep. Well, I hope you find that person out there, and I hope it's an Ann Arborite.
4: Yeah, that would be fantastic.
11: Who has enjoyed the place all these years, like the rest of us, who can invest in it. What should they do if they are interested?
4: They should contact Jim Chaconas at Colliers, and he is the person in charge of all of that. And I'm a hands-on person. He's the books person. So,
11: Afternoon Delight is located at 251 East Liberty Street in downtown Ann Arbor. 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How would you like to be the owner of Afternoon Delight, this locally owned breakfast and lunch restaurant in Ann Arbor, known for its fresh homemade menu, welcoming atmosphere, and decades-long connection to the community? 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We need a little Afternoon Delight to carry us out here today. Joanne Williams, a pleasure talking with you today.
4: Thank
11: we wish you.
4: You
11: well. Enjoy that grandbaby, because before you know it, he's going to be all grown up.
4: I know.
11: Thank you so much for what you've done for Ann Arbor.
4: Thank you. Thanks for having me.
11: The owner of Afternoon Delight, Joanne Williams, on the Lucy Ann Lance Show, Ann Arbor's Talk Station, 1290 WLBY.

0: Hi, this is Keith from Lewis Jewelers. Celebrate your dad this Father's Day with a gift from Lewis Jewelers that means more than a bottle of aftershave. Lewis Jewelers,
1: celebrate the moments. 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Negotiate. Give her diamonds from Lewis.
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11: Room. I'm Renee Vitale. The defense for Luigi Mangione will argue that he suffered from an extreme emotional disturbance when prosecutors say he fatally shot United Healthcare CEO Brian Thompson in Manhattan December of 24. A New York judge revealed the strategy during a pretrial hearing Wednesday. Mangione has pleaded not guilty and his trial is set for September 8th. Legal experts say if jurors accept the defense, a murder conviction could be reduced to manslaughter. If he is found to have a serious mental illness, he could be committed to a secure psychiatric facility rather than serving prison time. An Ann Arbor man faces up to 20 years in federal prison after pleading guilty to a $2.7 million investment fraud scheme. Prosecutors say 43-year-old Brian Mitchell promised guaranteed returns through two entities, Young Pros Investment Group and My Nest Egg, falsely claiming that the funds were protected. Mitchell, who was already under a three-year commodities trading ban, lied to investigators that the CFTC had seized backup assets to cover massive trading losses. He's agreed to pay $2.7 million in restitution and will be sentenced in October. And testing at Michigan's only women's prison in Ypsilanti found no evidence of toxic mold, according to results released by the state. A report from a third-party contractor shows air quality was normal in nearly all areas of the Women's Huron Valley Correctional Facility, and any minor mold growth found in some ventilation spots has since been cleaned and resolved. The findings come after ongoing complaints from inmates and lawmakers about conditions at the prison, which remains under scrutiny as officials say they will continue monitoring and maintenance. That's the latest from the Cook and White newsroom. 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
12: I'm Matt Mister with your Ann Arbor Sports Update. The Detroit Tigers lost their series finale to the Houston Astros 4-2 yesterday in Houston. The Tigers went 1-4 in their road trip in Cleveland and in Houston. The Tigers are off today before opening up a three-game series with the Chicago White Sox Friday night. Prior to yesterday's game with the Astros, the Tigers announced that second baseman Gleyber Torres was added to the 10-day injured list with a left oblique injury. This marks his second stint on the IL, also with a left oblique injury. The Lions' two-day mandatory minicamp wrapped up yesterday at the team's facility in Allen Park and announced the signing of three wide receivers in Tay Martin, Lucky Johnson, and former Michigan wide receiver Tariq Black. The Lions also announced that wide receiver Kendrick Law has been added to the reserve injured list. The Lions, who will open training camp in late July, play their first exhibition game on August 13th at the Cincinnati Bengals. The Lions open up their regular season on Sunday, September 13th against the New Orleans Saints at Ford Field. And the NBA draft is next Tuesday and Wednesday nights at the Barclays Center in Brooklyn, New York. The Pistons had the 21st overall pick in the first round. National champions Yaxel Lindeborg, Adai Mara, and Morris Johnson Jr., who are going through the final pre-draft workouts this week, are all expected to be selected in the first round and will be in the green room in Brooklyn on draft night. 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And
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7: You ever wake up in the middle of the night or maybe first thing in the morning and notice drool on your pillow? Unless you're sleeping next to someone who hasn't already seen all your good, bad, and ugly, it's probably not that big a deal and not anything to worry about unless it's something that just started happening recently. When people drool at night, it's often because of a stuffy nose, acid reflux, or being a mouth breather. People who sleep on their stomach or side are more likely to drool than someone who sleeps on their back. But in some cases, drooling at night can be a warning sign of something more serious, like dental issues, sleep apnea, or even early symptoms of Parkinson's disease. If you're at all concerned about this, the best place to start is with an ENT doctor, an ears, nose, and throat doctor. They can recommend a sleep study to possibly get some answers. I'm Dr. Sanjay Gupta, helping you live a better life.
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1: Coming up this morning, the American Heart Association is teaming up with Trinity Health to provide local organizations with a way to stay safe. 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
1: The American Heart Association and Trinity Health Ann Arbor and Trinity Health Livingston will be providing six local organizations, three right here in Washtenaw County, with funding and resources to implement something called the Cardiac Emergency Response Plans, CERP. Three Washtenaw County organizations are included in this funding initiative. So let's find out more about this. Mallory Applewhite is joining us. She is VP of Community Impact for the American Heart Association of Southeast Michigan. First of all, what is Cardiac Emergency Response Plan?
5: You know, Lucy, you asked a great question. So a cardiac emergency response plan is a written document that is adopted within an organization that outlines the protocol and steps to take to help save the life of a person going going through an out-of-hospital cardiac arrest.
1: So how does it work exactly?
5: Absolutely. So the Heart Association, of course, is all founded in evidence-based research, and we have developed a protocol for organizations to implement within their operations on what to do in case someone were to go down from a cardiac arrest. So it includes identifying individuals within the organization, staff and/or volunteers who learn how to perform CPR. It also ensures that there is an AED device on site and also accessible and maintained to help support that chain of survival in helping someone through CPR. It also incorporates our local first responders. So we want to make sure that those field experts are aware that there is an AED device in place and are also able to support organizations on the best placement for that device to ensure quick access and retrieval when an incident is occurring.
1: Is this something that businesses, organizations can also get information from the American Heart Association on how they can implement it themselves as well?
5: Absolutely. If you visit our heart.org website and type in CPR or CERPS, Cardiac Emergency Response Plan, we do have a wealth of resources that really outline how businesses can also implement this plan within their organizations.
1: All right. So three CERPs will be funded by Trinity Health Ann Arbor and Trinity Health Livingston at $5,000 each, and then funded through the American Heart Association at $5,000 each. There are three nonprofit organizations who will benefit. Who are they?
5: Yes. So the three organizations, excuse me, as I kind of look back and forth, the Heart Association will be funding the Ann Arbor Hands-On Museum, Fed Up Ministries, as well as Growing Hope. And so we're really excited to work alongside these organizations that the Heart Association is funding. But I also don't want to leave out the organizations that Trinity will be funding, to which the Heart Association will also be supporting in the implementation process. And those organizations include the Ivy Table, the Chilson Hills Church,

0: Church, as well as the Howell Chamber of Commerce Foundation.
1: This is beautiful. How long have you been doing these SERP trainings and program and putting them in place in organizations and businesses now? Is this something new?
0: No, it's actually not something new. The SERP Heart Association has certainly been doing this work for quite some time. However, the last 3 years, we have been unified and working with Trinity Health, specifically in the Washtenaw and Livingston areas. And this is our first year kind of coming together as more of a joint force to spread that awareness as well as resources to include 6 organizations.
1: So I understand your staff will be providing the technical support to all 6 organizations. What does that look like, that technical support? Tell us what you're going to be doing.
0: Absolutely. So each cardiac emergency response plan is tailored and customized to meet how the organizations operate. You know, what are the number of folks that visit these sites? How many staff and or volunteers participate? As I mentioned, so we'll walk through exactly what does that look like. It helps us to identify the number of folks who should receive CPR card level training. And then, as I mentioned, we invite local first responders on site to also map out where exactly that AED device should be placed. The goal is that an AED device is within a 2 to 3 minute distance from anywhere within the facility. So having those first responders on site helping us to map out the exact location or placement of that device is very important. And lastly, one of the biggest pieces, we all know that practice makes perfect. So once that plan is developed and those individuals are identified who participated in CPR card level training, we go through what we call a SERP drill, which is kind of similar to a fire drill these days, where you're able to put into practice what we have designed on what to do in case of that cardiac arrest.
1: All of that makes such a difference when seconds truly count. And I think, you know, Mallory, so many of us wonder, what would I do in that situation? Am I well equipped to be able to handle someone? Will I have the wherewithal to step forward? And it makes a difference when you're well educated in how to respond to something like this, doesn't it?
0: Absolutely. And I will share that CPR, specifically hands-only CPR, is a skill that anyone can learn and everyone should know. And so our goal is to ensure that individuals are, to your point, Lucy, are empowered, are ready to act. I like to say, if you see something, do something. And we want to make sure that folks are equipped to do something by performing the skill of CPR.
1: Talking with Mallory Applewhite from the American Heart Association on the Lucy Ann Lantz Show here on 1290 WLBY. Mallory, the AED device. What is that? How much is one? And how conceivable is it that a lot of businesses and nonprofits should be getting these?
0: Yes. So an AED device is an automated defibrillator, and they range in price. I kind of think of them like cell phones, right? And so they have various features. You can get an AED device anywhere between $1,300 all the way up to those bells and whistles where they could be a little expensive. However, it is a device that can truly impact the chance of someone surviving an out-of-hospital cardiac arrest. An AED device can triple an individual's chance of surviving. And I'll just share that out-of-hospital cardiac arrests only have a 10% chance of survival. So having an AED device available as well as performing CPR can double or triple an individual's chance of surviving that incident.
1: My goodness. Do schools, are they required here in Michigan to have AED devices on hand?
0: Yes, you asked such a great question. So there was a mandate that was put forth several years ago. Unfortunately, it has not yet been funded, but the Heart Association and our advocacy team are certainly working to allocate dollars to support schools. But yes, schools are to have AED devices as well as CPR trained teachers and or faculty, if you will, who are prepared to act.
1: So how do businesses get these in their places of business? And it's one thing to acquire it. It's another to get some training on it, too. How would they go about doing that?
0: Absolutely. So AED devices can certainly be purchased from a number of vendors. When it comes to getting that practice in, the most important piece is making sure that you have staff on site who are CPR card level trained. And the Heart Association partners with several training facilities as well as centers in every community. We are a national organization, of course. And so, again, visiting the heart.org website, folks can identify the closest CPR training facility to their address. And then lastly, when it comes to that SERP, actually implementing a plan and protocol, again, visiting heart.org is a great opportunity to check out the resources and materials that we have available.
1: So now you're expanding your nation of lifesavers, as you call them, here in Washtenaw County by increasing access to AEDs and providing CPR and hands-only CPR training to these organizations that have been selected. Growing Hope, which, of course, does wonderful work with the markets and the food that they provide the community with. Fed Up Ministries, which is a mobile nonprofit organization in Washtenaw County that delivers meals, laundry, shower services to individuals facing food insecurity and other economic challenges. And then our Ann Arbor Hands-On Museum, which is a hands-on science and learning center focused on sparking curiosity and promoting science literacy for children and adults. There are a lot of grandparents that take their grandkids to the Hands-On Museum as well. But certainly, heart attacks, heart-related issues can happen to anyone at any time. We've seen it at high school basketball games with young people. We've seen it, obviously, with older people. No one is immune to something like this, right, Mallory?
0: Absolutely. Actually, more than 350,000 cardiac arrests happen outside of the hospital. I will share, like I mentioned before, there's only a 10% chance of survival, but performing CPR and the use of an AED device can double or triple an individual's chance of surviving that cardiac arrest.
1: Wow, that's amazing. Great work that you all are doing to keep all of us safe. We appreciate our American Heart Association very much, a relentless force changing the future of health for everyone, everywhere, and now partnering also with Trinity Health Ann Arbor and Trinity Health Livingston. All total, six local organizations, including the three in Washtenaw County, will be receiving the funding and resources to implement cardiac emergency response plans known as SERP. Do you envision, Mallory, expanding this program and being able to provide this to other deserving organizations?
0: Absolutely. Every year, this is an annual funding opportunity by way of Trinity Health, and the Heart Association certainly looks for further opportunity to grow our nation of lifesavers. So this work is not ending anytime soon.
1: Mallory Applewhite, VP of Community Impact for the American Heart Association, Southeast Michigan. And what is the website people go to get more information on all of this?
0: Yes, please visit heart.org for all resources and information.
1: All right, heart.org. Thank you so much, Mallory. Great talking with you.
0: Likewise. Bye-bye.
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1: Tomorrow morning on the Lucy Ann Land Show, Celine Mayer, Brian Marl will be live in studio along with folks from the Celine Main Street Group. And we're going to tell you about the Summer Music Series commemorating America's 250th birthday. That's coming up tomorrow right around 10:30 in the morning on Ann Arbor's Talk Station, 1290 WLBY. Also tomorrow, the Weekly Wag Pet of the Week. We're going to debut the latest with Wendy Welch, Director of Communications from our Humane Society of Huron Valley. And it's an unusual looking pet. I'll just leave it at that right now. All right. But it's a pet that definitely needs to get adopted. And I think it's a pet that most people who would see it would ask you questions about its origins, all right? That's coming up shortly after the 10 o'clock news. Fridays, we always have our pet of the week, the Weekly Wag.
6: Is it an armadillo?
1: No, it's not that the pet is unusual. It's that the circumstances of what the pet looks like are unusual.
6: Okay. I guess you got to find out tomorrow at 10:13.
1: Yeah, that's right. Right here on 1290 WLBY and the Lucy Ann Lance Show. Derek Laughlin, our producer. Thank you so much for debuting your toothpick dispenser this morning.
6: Big happenings.
1: That was big. I thought that was tremendous. What else are you going to create?
6: I guess I kind of got to find some stuff to print, but I don't know.
1: Anything that you were thinking of doing?
6: Like some custom organizing stuff, like for the back of the, you know, under sink door, you know what I mean, for all
1: oh,
6: your stuff.
1: Yeah.
6: Just for some small loose stuff like sponges and whatnot. But
1: oh, that's cool.
6: I don't know. I want to find something also like that's also a mechanism.
1: Having it have a mechanical function in it.
6: Yeah, I just don't know what exactly. Like, I don't know. I've seen some stuff like glasses holders, like a skull where you can put your glasses on. Oh. I don't know if I do that, but
1: okay.
6: So like there's useful stuff out there, but I want to find something that dispenses.
1: Useful, not useless. Useful.
6: Yeah, there's okay. Prints where it looks like a honeycomb where you put the attachment on your key ring, and then you can put that little plug into the wall thing. That
1: oh,
6: looks like
1: so
6: a honeycomb.
1: You don't lose your keys then?
6: Yeah,
1: it's always there. I like that.
6: Something like that. I don't know. I'll find something to print. Don't worry.
1: He's so busy doing this. He's adorable. Derek Laughlin, our producer, very inventive guy, creative, and who knows what he comes up with next, but we'll debut it right here on the show. Go out there and make it a great day, everyone. We'll see you tomorrow, 9 a.m.
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11: Good Thursday morning. It's actually kind of a Friday here, given that the stock market and bond market are closed tomorrow for Juneteenth. But Paul, you're working, right?
10: Tom and I will be bringing Bloomberg Surveillance 9 a.m. to 12 noon tomorrow.
11: Okay, but no Bloomberg Intelligence.
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11: At least on radio, because there is no market trading. This is Bloomberg Intelligence. We are, of course, broadcasting live from the Bloomberg Interactive Broker Studio in Midtown Manhattan. Paul Sweeney, Scarlett Fu, and Charlie Pellett with you. The day after the Fed meeting, the day of the New York Knicks victory parade. We'll get to all of that in just a moment, but we want to bring in Charlie Pellett first with our Bloomberg Business Flash.
12: Hi, thank you very much. Happy Knicks Day here in New York. New York, what a day. We have got the Dow, the S&P, NASDAQ, no orange, no blue, plenty of green, though. Right now, we got the S&P up 77. That is a gain right now of 1%. We are at 74.97. The Dow keeps on going, up 283 today, up by about 0.5%. NASDAQ Composite up 353 for NASDAQ, gain there of just about 1.4%. We're looking at the the 10-year, currently yielding 4.42%, with a 2-year, 4.14%, your 30-year, 4.87%. All of this against the backdrop of VIX just above 17. Cannot ignore the semis today. What a move there. Thank you, Intel. Intel up 8% right now. The SOX is surging 6.2%. That is the Philadelphia Stock Exchange Semiconductor Index. Spot gold down 0.1%, 42.52 the ounce. The slump in crude continues. 74 handle on WTI, down 3.4%. Barrel of Brent just above 77, down now by 3%. Intel up 7.9%. This after President Trump said the chipmaker will work alongside Apple to design and produce semiconductors domestically. Apple up by 1%. Cannot ignore SpaceX, wrapping up its first full week of trading. Actually, four trading days. We got SpaceX, though, slumping today by 6.5%. Scarlett and Paul, that's a Bloomberg Business Flash.
13: All right, Charlie Powell, thank you so much. We appreciate that. Scarlett Fu and Paul Sweeney live here in our Bloomberg Interactive Broker Studio, streaming live on YouTube. It is Nick's parade day. Right there in the middle of it all is our own Lisa Mateo. She's a co-host of Bloomberg This Weekend. Lisa, what's happening at City Hall right now?
14: So things are starting. We heard the cheers. The cheers are getting a little bit closer. I'm even looking to my right, and I'm starting to see people throwing off confetti from the top of the building. So that's about 2,500 pounds of confetti has been delivered out to about 20 buildings here in the area. But this is where the party ends, okay? So the party ends right here in City Hall Park. So behind me is City Hall. You have the Knicks banners draped down. You have all the players and their name, their numbers, draped across all the windows. So the excitement's here. We have the music starting. They're just waiting for the team to get here because they're already making their way up Broadway, down the Canyon of Heroes. And here is where they're expected to get the keys to the city from Mayor Mondami. But it has been an exciting morning. People have been lining up since the wee hours. They're talking about between 1 and some estimates are saying even 5 million. We'll see. But the pens to get in here were even closed 2 hours before 10 a.m., before the parade even kicked off. Travel in the area, don't even try it. We have MTA saying buses are suspended. Subway service is being affected right now. They're saying that cars in lower Manhattan during the parade time not allowed as well. Security extra tight, too. 10,000 officers expected here, and that is the largest amount for a planned event ever. We're talking bigger than Times Square in New York City on New Year's Eve. So a lot going on. The excitement is here because it's been so long. It's been more than 5 decades since they've taken home a championship. And this is the first time they are getting a parade. They won the championship in 70 and 73, but this is their first parade. And also the excitement in New York because this is the first time we've had a ticker tape parade since 2024. And that's when the Liberty came down and we're able to walk down the Canyon of Heroes. So an exciting time. We're ready for it. I've been here with the Giants parade and the Yankees parade, but this one feels a little extra special, guys.
15: Absolutely. You know, you mentioned it's like Times Square on New Year's Eve, except that everyone who's jammed downtown is local. They're from the New York tri-state area as opposed to coming in from outside the U.S. There was a lot of controversy about the scheduling of this parade because a lot of the high school kids can't attend. They still have school, and the New York Regents test is scheduled for today.
14: Yeah, so the schedule, I believe it's a little loud here, but I'm trying to hear. I think what you're saying...
15: Yes.
14: Basically what it is right now, as far as subway service suspended in the area, MTA bus service suspended in the area right now, and no cars allowed in lower Manhattan. That's the latest here, but we're still waiting, guys. I'm hearing the cheers come a little bit louder, so stay tuned. There's going to be a lot more coming out here.
13: All right, Lisa, thank you so much. Appreciate it. Getting loud down there in City Hall. Lisa Mateo, co-host of Bloomberg This Weekend.
15: She got a good assignment.
13: She got it, and she's done it before, so she's a grizzled veteran of these ticker tape parades. Who knew?
15: She paid someone to stand in line for her so that she could get into City Hall
13: quickly. She knows what she's doing. All right, we got stocks moving higher here today. Let's take a look at some of the stocks on the move today, and we can do that with Christine Aquino. Christine, what are you looking at today?
16: All right, Paul, we're going to take a look at MSG, of course, in honor of the Knicks parade. That stock was actually up earlier this morning, but now down for, get this, the fifth day in a row. You'd think that the championship would do well for MSG stocks, but that is not the case. It's currently down about 0.2%. But, you know, as we heard from Lisa, there's a lot of people still over there. Apparently, for the NYPD, they have 10,000 officers at the event, and that is the largest force to be deployed for a planned event in the New York City's history. And apparently, viewing areas were open as early as 6 a.m. I know this for a fact because as I was commuting in, there were people in Knicks gear trying to make their way into the city. It was closed by 8 a.m. Yeah. Like, the pens were absolutely full. But so clearly the value of a Knicks championship very much on display today. But earlier this week, apparently, John Rogers from Ariel Investments spoke to Bloomberg TV's Romain Bossick saying that maybe MSG should split into two companies because its share price at the moment does not reflect the value of the Knicks or the Rangers.
17: Yeah, and that was definitely something that the company has actually filed paperwork. So that's certainly a possibility. But then, of course, that raises questions about whether James Dolan might want to sell the Knicks. Probably not, given what just happened. Next up on your list of stocks.
16: All right, Scar, we got to take a look at Intel as well, ticker INTC. That shares are doing really well today, actually, extending gains, now up more than 8%. And that is after President Donald Trump said that it will work alongside Apple to design and produce semiconductors domestically. So the president mentioned this in a Truth Social post, did not provide details, but Apple has held exploratory discussions about using Intel and Samsung to produce the main processors for its devices in the U.S. And so for Intel CEO Lip-Bu Tan, it is crucial to find external customers for its chip production because that is key to the company's comeback plan.
13: All right, one more.
16: Let's take a look at SpaceX today, Paul. Again, down more than 6%, so down for a second day in a row after a whole week of trading. It is still on track to end the week about 35% above its IPO price of $135. And, you know, we know that SpaceX will be eligible to be added to the NASDAQ 100 index after 15 days of trading. So that could potentially be another boost to the shares, given that about 30% of its free float is set to be owned by passive investors. Here's a great quote from a story about SpaceX today from Michael Monahan from a founder funds in Dallas. They got very comfortable owning the stock because they could see $200 billion of revenue in 2030, but literally and figuratively, you need a rocket to get to those revenues.
17: I like that. You came full circle, Christine. Thank you so much. Christine Aquino is our managing editor here for MLive. 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You can check it out by typing MLIV Go on your Bloomberg terminal. 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All right, let's talk about the markets because investors are cheering the fact that they're now seems to be some kind of peace agreement between the U.S. and Iran. The details are still kind of vague. A lot of things are TBD, but it is moving oil prices. So let's bring in our next guest. David Kudla is founder and CEO of Mainstay Capital Management. And David, I'm looking at WTI now at $74 a barrel. It's been a kind of a pretty straight line down since about June 3rd or so. As long as oil prices keep coming down, investors are feeling better, aren't they?
18: Yeah, they are. First, we have this geopolitical risk that we believe with the MOU will diminish. Oil will make its way around the world to restock the global supply chain, so we don't have that, you know, that worst case scenario of a global recession being sparked by this conflict in the Middle East and the Persian Gulf. And so we have essentially with oil coming down, that also lessens inflation concerns. We heard about some of that yesterday. So this is there's some good news for the markets here, certainly over the past week or so. And we're seeing good rebound again today.
19: So focus presumably back on some, I guess, more fundamentals like earnings and things like that. How are you thinking about that? How are you kind of charting out the path forward from today?
18: Yeah, if we look at the two factors that have most impacted the market this week, it's been this development with the Iran war and this and the MOU, I believe and many believe the MOU is literally to get oil moving. Even Iranian oil has been sanctioned for years. And we've now heard from Kevin Warsh, the new Fed chair, on how he views inflation, how he views his monetary policy. We don't know what he's going to do or how he's going to do it, but he's made clear there's definitely a hawkish tilt now. And we saw that even in the votes for the FOMC meeting. So we have those two things that are impacting markets. When we come back to earnings, Paul, the earnings are spectacular. The best earnings we've had since the late 90s, 28.8% earnings growth for the first quarter. We expect that double-digit earnings growth to continue. Margins are incredible. So when we look at fundamentals, things look very good for this market. We've had expansion in stocks without any multiple expansion. It's just been that earnings are keeping up with the price that's been shooting up higher and higher.
16: So if you were to look for value, if you were to look for some place where the price has not caught up with the valuations, price has not caught up with the fundamentals yet, the earnings picture yet, could you find one in the U.S. market?
18: You could. I mean, you could go, with the Iran war, there's been concern about industrials. They're concerned about anything that's economically sensitive. And that's really the same around the world. So with the risk, that external risk coming off, we've seen risk assets rally just incredibly well over the past week. And we still favor over value, over staples, or over consumer, consumer defensives or defensive stocks. We still favor the AI trade. We have renewed vigor in our bullishness there and emerging markets, whether it's Asia, Taiwan and South Korea, where it is part of the AI trade with chip manufacturers and so forth, or commodity producing countries. And so we're really still biased towards growth, even though growth has come a long way. That's where the earnings are going to be going forward. That's where we want to be.
19: So, David, you've been in this business a long time. You've seen a lot of IPO cycles, a lot of big companies come to market. When you see the SpaceX IPO, just its sheer size is amazing. And then we've got filings from Anthropic and OpenAI. I mean, again, more mega billion-dollar IPOs. What does that tell you about this market, broadly defined?
18: I think there's a combination of things, right? There is that we have a good environment for an IPO to come to market. We saw that with SpaceX, probably doing better and continuing to do better than many had thought, doing, up 20% on IPO day and now up even higher. The other two are down the road quite a ways. But I think it's a combination of that enthusiasm for the whole AI space and the space space, the space, what's happening with SpaceX and other the other stocks. So we're in a good IPO environment and we're with industries that have a lot of future promise. So it's a good environment for these companies to be coming forward. SpaceX has been around a long time and it's been a good decision to launch that IPO now.
16: I hear what you're saying. You're clearly feeling good about where things are with the economy, with the market, with valuations. But what are you concerned about? What worries you? What potentially keeps you up at night?
18: Inflation. That was our biggest worry. We knew we were going to get that print above 4%. We got 4.2%. And with the conflict in the Middle East, we had continuing pressure on inflation. AI, Kevin Warsh has made this argument that down the road, it will reduce costs. And that's really what we've seen with technology since the 1980s. We've had that technological revolution that created a disinflationary environment in the U.S. and other parts of the globe. We're going to see that with AI. But right now, because of the investment, because the energy demand, it's going to be driving inflation. So that's really our concern. That's where we could see some cracks in the market. But boy, if it's about fundamentals, we still are very constructive on stocks.
19: How about fixed income, David? What's the call there these days?
18: Yeah, we've stayed away from duration. We made that call late last year. A lot of people are calling for rates to come down this year. Our forecast was for rates to go up. Now, certainly that's been exacerbated by the Iran war, by what's happened with oil. But we still see an inflationary environment for now higher rates, not lower rates. And what's happened with the Fed? Let's just use the Fed as an indicator. They came into the year thinking they were going to cut rates sometime this year. Now there's no talk, especially yesterday, no talk about cutting. It's a matter of when they'll raise rates. So, we're still, staying ultra short, not ultra short bonds, but well, we're doing some of that, but ultra short on duration. We don't want the interest rate sensitivity. A little bit of a reprieve here today and this week with developments in Iran, the Middle East, but we're still concerned about bonds. We'd still rather go to a diversified commodity play to diversify the stocks in our portfolio rather than bonds. We just don't think bonds offer that great an opportunity, especially interest rate sensitive.
16: You might not like duration, but the companies that are issuing debt like a lot of duration. Nvidia joining the debt issuance parade, selling investment grade debt for the first time in 5 years. How do you think about taking on some of that debt? Is it, it's not a credit risk in the same way that, the companies adjacent to the AI trade are.
18: Right. It's high quality debt, or for the most part, higher quality debt. So it is going to be interest rate sensitive. But as far as, the financial engineering, if you want to call it that, that they're doing makes total sense. You know, the issue debt, buy stock back, invest. They're doing it all for the right reason. And that debt in terms of default risk, credit quality, it's a good place to be. We're just concerned as we would be with treasuries and high quality bonds that are interest rate sensitive. Mm-hmm. And we're still a little bit concerned in that area. Although we have with what's happening, if this is really the end of the Iran war, yeah. And I even question that, right?
16: Yeah.
18: This was about getting oil back on the market, even Iranian oil that's been sanctioned for years.
16: We got to leave it there. David Kudla is founder and CEO of Mainstay Capital Management. We are looking at a market that is in rally mode with the S&P 500 up 0.9%. The Nasdaq Composite gaining 1.3%, recovering from yesterday's drop.
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0: During a bilateral meeting yesterday with the Emir of Qatar, President Trump mistakenly said that he could walk right across the border between Iran and Qatar, but the two countries are actually separated by the Persian Gulf. Oh, no. Oh, no, he thinks he's Jesus again.
1: The propaganda just never ends. It's the Soviet Union. We live in the Soviet Union. And the Democrat Party, they're the Soviets. That's the funny thing. I got one for you. I got one you probably haven't heard yet because it's kind of brand new. But we have a lot. The president now home, now back in the United States of America after his grand European tour, signing last night with great flourish in Paris, France, at a large museum that used to be a palace. Versailles, flanked by the French president, Macron, and Fromage. To the president's left and the French president's wife slash school teacher to President Trump's right. Signed the document, and it's a little bit complicated, I've got to say, and it's going to play out. I've never seen anything quite like it because it's Donald Trump, and he does things the Trump way, but it's fascinating, and I want to get to that coming up because it's a big deal. It's nuclear weapons and radical Islam, and those are two things that we don't want to see coming together, you know, like the Democrat Party, the left, and radical Islam. That's already happened, though. The Democrat Party is unwell, violently, criminally insane. Open borders, they're pro-illegal alien gang members. They want more murder, more rape. They want more college students killed by illegal aliens. Because the Democrat Party is, they're not the pro-human life party. They're not on the side of people. They're on the side of crazed ideology. But let me get to this because this story just popped. The top of the I went to check the Fox News web page after I had finished up doing a whole lot of things this morning. I said, well, let me just give this a pop and a check. And here's the lead story on the top of the Fox News web page. White, you know, we had this the fights at the White House on Sunday night, and then we had the terror attack that we learned, the would-be terror attack of the Democrats, at least five in custody now, men. And now we've learned something. We had a great caller day before yesterday say, we need to know who these people are that have been arrested, and we need to know more about them. And our caller was right because, of course, that's the first thing you need is to need, you need to know more about who these people are. Are they Joe Biden's children or his girlfriends? Or what is? Well, here it is. White House UFC terror plot ringleader, and they've got ringleader in quotation marks for some reason, but I guess that's in the government documents. White House UFC terror plot ringleader, hang on now, is a Mexican illegal immigrant, a Mexican illegal alien. We got the leader who was going to attack the White House with the exploding drones and the five sniper positions to massacre as many people as possible at the White House. And, oh, by the way, they were, of course, planning on assassinating President Trump. That was part of their plot. President Trump there outdoors, the south lawn of the White House, in a crowd, and their plot, however harebrained it might have been. But, you know, you'd still kill a lot of people. You don't have to be a genius to just blow stuff up and shoot guns at people. And White House UFC terror plot ringleader is a Mexican illegal immigrant. He's not a Guatemalan. He's not a from Burkina Faso. He's a Mexican illegal alien. Hang on. Abraham Alvarez. Abraham Alvarez. He's Abraham generation. Alvarez is a DACA immigrant. Oh, no, the deferred action for childhood arrival, because the Democrats are so kind. They abort, you know, 1.1 million babies a year. But they're really looking out for children. They really like the children when they're not snuffing out their lives. Abraham Alvarez is a DACA immigrant who allegedly used the name Shepherd. He's got a code name. While organizing plans for White House attack. That's the thing. Democrats open the border. Democrats, DACA, deferred action, meaning no legal action, right, for childhood arrivals and all that, because they want to protect illegal aliens and gang members and murderers and rapists, because they want more of that. That's by their policies. You will know them. And they want more murder. They want more gangs. They want more rape. They want more criminality. Because they're the left. They're not liberals. Abraham Alvarez, identified in federal documents as the alleged ringleader of a plot, again in quotation marks, of a plot to carry out a mass casualty event at the UFC fight on June 14th. He's an illegal immigrant from Mexico who overstayed his visa. But I thought he's at DACA and all that. But wait, there's more. According to Homeland Security information, first obtained by Fox News Digital. Good job, Fox News Digital. Why didn't the New York Times break this? I got to tell you, we had yesterday our mailbag. We had a question for one of our brilliant listeners yesterday on the mailbag saying, hey, wait a minute, why isn't every reporter in the country, every news organization, just pouncing on this would-be terrorist attack at the White House for the big fight event, the UFC event. Terrorist attack, 23 guys, drones with explosives, a mass casualty, the president's there, and here in the documents they actually have, part of their plot was to assassinate the president of the United States. That's Donald John Trump. But here it is. Alvarez came at the invitation of the Democrats to the United States as a child and was granted by the Obama administration in 2014 deportation relief through the Deferred Action for Childhood Arrivals. They call that DACA. Everything has to be abbreviated and ideally into an acronym. He is a beneficiary of the DACA program. It's a program. It's Michael, are you involved in any government programs? I'm not part of any programs, I think. After he failed to leave the country when his B-2 visa expired in 2001. My favorite B-2 is a bomber and not a visa. Five co-conspirators were arrested so far this month for allegedly planning with others to use drones equipped with explosives to force an evacuation from the White House event on Sunday. And in the ensuing chaos, a team of snipers was allegedly set to open fire on the crowds. At least five different positions for their snipers, looking for a full-scale massacre, civil war is what they're looking for. Federal investigators claim that Abraham Alvarez was responsible for planning, organizing, and directing the planned attack. And that he found stupid liberal males. He said, hey, he's an illegal alien. Obama gave him DACA, so he's got to be a good guy. And the Democrats love illegal aliens. They love crime. They love criminals. They don't love people. Court records ousted. Listen to this. Court records ousted Alvarez as a foreign national, considering he consented to a consular notification after his arrest this weekend, though the documents provided no information on his specific immigration status nor his country of origin. Because, you know, the government, the Democrats get in and they say, well, you can't include that in a police report because that would be prejudicial. Now, don't note that he's a criminal or anything like that. You know, the Democrats, they think a jury of their peers means you get 12 like-minded radical left-wing criminals to be your jury. Aren't they something? U.S. Immigration Customs Enforcement, that's ICE, who Democrats attack violently all the time and want to abolish and defund because they want to destroy the United States of America from within. They are, you know, all enemies, foreign and domestic. I think we've identified the domestic enemy. U.S. Immigration and Customs Enforcement lodged a detainer for Alvarez following the FBI arrest. I don't think we want to deport him. I think we want to put him in Supermax and bury him underground for 100 years. Alvarez was arrested by the FBI on the day of the fight in Omaha, Nebraska. The illegal alien from Mexico was in Omaha, Nebraska, and the FBI arrested him there. The White House and FBI declined comment when asked by Fox News Digital about the whereabouts of the other individuals involved in the group chat with the former directing the inquiry to a DOJ press release. Now, here's the thing. There's There is also Janine Pirro, our local prosecutor here. She was had a press conference, as members of this administration so frequently do, and as Joe Biden's administration never did. But she is saying, Janine Pirro, that these trials are going to take place across the country, wherever these people were arrested, rather than one central location where the whole gang of terrorists is on trial in the same location for the same crimes. And I'd rather see, you know, kind of the Chicago 7 trial of all the terrorists in one place, not two guys on trial in California and one in Omaha, Nebraska, and one in Ohio. They should all be brought up on federal charges and probably be tried in Washington, D.C., and certainly all in the same place and ideally all at once, because this is, you know, first of all, that's the way it should be because of the crimes here. And secondly, this is about what the Democrat Party has done to the country, and it should be on full display for the country and for the world to see. You know, the greatest ally that Iran has is the American Democrat Party. As everybody knows, it's not China, it's not Putin and Russia, it's the Democrat Party in the United States. Isn't that amazing? And here it is. This illegal alien from Mexico should never have been allowed in our country, acting DHS Secretary, Assistant Secretary Lauren Biss said in a statement to Fox News Digital on the attack. He was the ringleader of a failed terror attack targeting UFC Freedom 250 at the White House. He will face justice and swiftly be removed from our country. No, he won't. He should get 100 years in Supermax and be beaten with truncheons and rubber hoses and things. After plans for the initial attack on Sunday, federal authorities claim the plotters planned a second wave where they would storm the White House gate, storming the castle, storming the Bastille. Isn't it amazing? The co-conspirators purportedly sought to jumpstart a revolution. So that's how you know they're Democrats in the United States, with violence, citing grievances. No, God knows they're aggrieved, such as government corruption, which didn't exist when Joe Biden was getting 10% from China as the big guy. No, no riots over that. Just firebombing the Jews and calling everybody Nazis. The handling of the Epstein files, this is what they're upset about. These are Democrat media talking points that they wanted, the terrorist attack. They were inspired by the Democrat Party and the American news media, but I repeat myself. So there it is. They wanted to jumpstart a revolution in the U.S. with violence, citing grievances like government corruption, the handling of the Epstein files, lifelong Democrat, story out today about how Epstein wanted to lynch Trump when he was arrested and he was in jail. He's like, hey, I'll get you dirt on Trump, because he knew that the Democrats would gobble that up. He knew before he didn't hang himself, his clientele. So the Epstein files, government corruption, data centers, they're upset about data centers because that's Elon Musk, you know, and using water and the influence of Israel over domestic policies. I got to tell you, these are all Democrat Party talking points. So and I've got this crazy audio for you that is completely nuts, where it was Michael, day before yesterday, I was watching it on CNN, and it was Manderson Pooper with their really great and expert crime and justice guy. And I've got some audio, because he's blaming right-wingers. They're on CNN. If you watch CNN, you'd be convinced that these were right-wingers that were going to attack the Trump event at the White House on Sunday, because everything is a lie with these filthies. They're just filthies. I'm telling you. Amazing, amazing stuff. So, Alvarez used the code name Shepherd, and investigators have identified 23 individuals who are part of this, and they're left-wing nutcases. And wait till you hear CNN lying to everybody about this because of their many mental illnesses. Extraordinary. These people. They wanted to get Trump, too. President Donald Trump has faced a string of security threats since he was wounded in an attempt at assassination, July 2024, Butler, Pennsylvania. And they just keep on coming, don't they? They try and they try. illegal alien from Mexico protected by Obama under DACA is the illegal alien head of the terror plot, the terrorist plot against the White House, President Trump, and the 250 fight event. Illegal aliens. And here because Democrats they're here to destroy Western civilization. Starting with the United States of America, we are at 888-630-9625.
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0: the attempted terror attack, the mass murder on the south lawn of the White House that Democrats plotted with an illegal alien from Mexico as their ringleader, federal government documents, court documents show, Abraham Alvarez. There is more because, listen to this, his B2 visa expired in 2001. 2001. How long ago is 2001, Michael? Wait a minute, that's a quarter of a century ago. That's 25 years ago. We had the 25th anniversary of the terrorist attack of September 11th coming up. 25th anniversary coming up this year on September 11th, just a couple of months away. And here are the Democrats. Here's the mugshot of Abraham Alvarez. He's 31 years old, and he's got a big smile. He's beaming with delight. He's hairy, and he looks like a terrorist from the Middle East. Remarkable. But I wanna share with you, this is what Manderson Pooper, we played a little piece of this yesterday. Manderson Pooper on CNN had their security and law enforcement specialist on, John Miller, longtime TV left-wing guy. And listen to this. He paints a picture like these were right-wingers that were going to be attacking the White House on Sunday night.
1: Well, you had a universe of this 23 people that were in these chat rooms. Then you had a core group of 14 that were actively in discussions of, I'm down for the mission. We're going to meet in Fredericksburg. Then we're going to deploy to Washington.
2: You call them accelerationists.
1: Well, that's right. And this is an extreme kind of further than right-wing extremism.
0: Further than right-wing.
1: People who want to accelerate the collapse of society, the fall of the U.S. government, to do attacks like this and others that have been plotted and thwarted so that it will spark a race war, and that they can then achieve in the aftermath of that a white, religious, ethno-purist society.
0: See, white, religious, ethno-purist society. And he said it's an extreme further than right. Yeah, because they're left. But he never mentions that. He paints it as, with the language he uses, and Manderson Pooper standing there with his mouth hanging open, as is so often the case, nodding in agreement. Yeah, it's a right-wing ethno super state, a race war, a white. Listen to the language that he's using. And what do we have? It's an illegal alien from Mexico who is here under the protection of the Democrat Party and DACA, leading a gang of left-wing radicals who have an agenda that's right out of the Democrat Party's playbook from start to finish, because, you know, they got a DACA guy who's been here for 25 years, and the Democrats provide protection to illegal aliens.
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4: 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Just play the game one way. You hit a ball in the gap, run. 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
7: Eating a healthy diet is not only good for you physically, it can also keep your brain sharp as you age. According to a new study out of China, people who most closely followed the MIND diet slowed aging in key structures inside their brains by more than 2 years. The MIND diet is a combination of the Mediterranean diet, which we talk a lot about, and the DASH diet, which stands for Dietary Approaches to Stop Hypertension. All three of these diets are similar, but the MIND diet puts more of an emphasis on berries, beans, leafy green vegetables, fish, poultry, whole grains, olive oil, and nuts. You're not going to eat foods with a lot of saturated fat. We're talking cheese, butter, red meat, or anything fried. You really don't have to eat like this 100% of the time. That's the key. Just do the best that you can. I'm Dr. Sanjay Gupta, helping you live a better life.
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0: right, so we have learned, we learned this morning that the Rat Pack leader, the plot leader for the attack on the White House is an illegal alien from Mexico who's been in the country for at least 25 years, well over 25 years, under the protection of the Democrat Party, and he's the coup plotter, the plot leader. He's an illegal alien. He's from Mexico. He's got a big smile on his face and his mugshot. He's very happy with himself, very pleased with himself. He's going to be a celebrity in his circles, and the Democrats might want to run him for Congress. I tell you, and I've got a friend, a very reliable friend, said the Wall Street Journal referred to the coup plotters here as ultra-religious. Ultra-religious. They're left-wing radicals who are going crazy about data centers, and they hate Israel. They're not ultra-religious by any definition that I've come to understand the use of the term or the words. But these people, the news media, the most corrupt institution in America, and they're trying to turn it into something that it isn't, just as John Miller and Manderson Pooper were doing on CNN, saying, oh, yeah, it's what is it now? The ultra, it's the further extreme than the right wing. Yeah, it's because it's the left wing. They wanted to start a race war and have white supremacy. This is what CNN is telling their dwindling number of viewers, and it's why fewer and fewer people watch CNN and rely on CNN as a source of news and information. CNN is a disgrace to something that used to be called journalism. And that's quite amazing. And Manderson Pooper, of course, how many hundreds of millions is he worth, Michael? He bought a firehouse in New York as a party room for his friends, a fire station with fire poles and things like that. Isn't that amazing? Also, I got to say that let's go to Jeanine Pirro, because this is kind of fascinating, I thought. And the John Miller Manderson Pooper thing is just a disgrace. You would reasonably conclude, if listening to them and taking them seriously, that this was some kind of a right wing plot, which doesn't make any sense. It's Donald Trump and the UFC fighters, but they don't care whether it makes sense. They're just full of hooey, and they peddle these crazy, wild-eyed left-wing. And again, everything these people are spun up about, left-wing talking points issued by the highest levels of the Democrat Party, and the ringleader protected by the Democrats under DACA, and Abraham Alvarez as the ringleader. Now, let me go to Jeanine Pirro, because I was interested, maybe surprised, definitely disappointed when I heard Jeanine Pirro do this, because, well, we're going to have the trials. Two guys arrested in California, one in Ohio, one in Nebraska, and wherever the fifth one is, and there should be more. But Jeanine Pirro is, she's wonderful, and I love her. And she's saying, well, we don't want to have the trials. And somebody asked her, are you going to have the trials for these terrorists who were going to attack the terrorists, attack the event at the White House the other night? 14 people. Just amazing stuff. But let's listen to what Jeanine Pirro said, because she said, we're not going to have the trials in Washington, D.C. I think it should be one big trial. I think it should be in Washington, D.C. It's where the plot was going to be carried out. And I think they should all be tried together as a gang of, insurrectionists, terrorist Democrats, and that putting them on trial together, I think, helps to reveal the Democrat Party for what it is today. Let's go to Jeanine Pirro yesterday.
1: The UFC situation is being handled by other offices. Venue is literally in other states, and we do not have a piece of that here in D.C.
2: You don't expect that case will end up in your office?
1: I don't think so, not based on what we know so far.
0: Well, I got to say, I'm not a big fan of that, not what I've seen so far. I hope that changes, because these Democrats and their illegal alien ringleader should be on trial the highest profile possible location, and Washington, D.C., and they should be on trial together because they're co-conspirators. And if you split them up and have one trial in Southern California, one trial in Northern California, one in Ohio, well, the news media has already buried this story. They're not going to report on the illegal alien, even though it's in the court documents and all of that. And I'm disappointed. And Jeanine, Judge Jeanine, I hope that changes, because this is a big deal. This is, you know, the Chicago 23. I think there are 23 of them. You know, like the Chicago 7 trial, and they should be now. I got to tell you, I was going back and forth with a buddy of mine, with Marty, and he said, "Listen, they're probably worried that if you have the trials in Washington D.C., that Washington D.C. juries will find them all not guilty and let them go." Because Democrats love crime, even rank and file Democrats, they want to die as victims of crime. It's quite amazing stuff. And also, it should be noted that Dana White, who is the UFC guy, the big boss, the CEO at UFC, and he was doing an interview about in the aftermath of the event, and he said that there are more plots that were being hatched against the UFC event at the White House on the South Lawn and President Trump. And it wasn't just this. You know, we haven't even given it a name yet, like Democrat Gate. It is, and the news media is burying this. They want to hit it in the back of the head with a shovel and bury it in a shallow grave in the desert somewhere outside of Reno, Nevada. This is the Democrat Party. But here's Dana White, the UFC boss man.
3: Did you have any idea that this was happening? Somebody was apparently planning to do something horrible on Sunday.
4: Yeah, there was more than that. There was more than that. And yes, I was in the loop on all of the stuff that was happening in real time. These are the kind of events that bring the nuts out. You know what I mean?
0: There was more than that. There was more than that, he said, and doing an interview for a podcast, of course, because what else is there? And, oh, there was more than that. There was more than that. I was in the loop on this. And the podcaster didn't know enough to ask another question and say, well, wait a minute. What do you mean there was more than that? There were four other plots. Were there other people? Have there been other arrests? And we've got a news media that is busy ignoring the story. They're not going to follow up on it because they're not on Team America, are they? And Abraham Alvarez, the ringleader, arrested in Nebraska. He's in Nebraska, in Omaha, Nebraska. And that makes sense because he's an illegal alien. And the Democrats have filled our country with illegal aliens. The Democrats have filled our country with criminals and gang members and murderers and rapists. And they're good with that because they give each other awards for that. But I got to tell you, this John Miller and Manderson Pooper thing, this is the media deceiving, framing, reframing away from the truth, because you know how they are. In fact, I want to play that John Miller thing again, because this should be played on every news channel every day for eternity. It should be in journalism classrooms, where they play it as an example of the bourgeois that the criminal news media, they lie and they lie and they lie. They spread these falsehoods. And they're fine with that. John Miller is his name. He's a former law enforcement person. He's been a media person for longer than I think he was in law enforcement. He used to be at ABC. Now he's at CNN. Manderson Pooper is not exactly looking for the truth. And here they are spinning this away from the illegal alien, left-wing, America-hating Democrats who are plotting this. And it's just amazing that our news, well, it's not amazing, but it's appalling. And here is John Miller and Manderson Pooper.
5: An extreme kind of further than right-wing extremism. People who want to accelerate a race war and that they can then achieve in the aftermath of that a white, religious, ethno-purist society.
0: Right, religious, ethno-purist society. Excuse me, a white, ethno-purist. So they're white. What do we call them? Supremacists. They're white extremists. And we got an illegal alien Mexican who's the gang leader. And do you think that that John and Manderson are going to come back on and correct that? I just don't think that they are. A race war, white, ethno-purist, religious, what? There is no hint of religion anywhere in here. And we've got the Wall Street Journal claim that they're religious extremists.

0: when it clearly is not. In fact, it's the opposite of the truth. That's not only not the truth that they're reporting here, it's the opposite of the truth. Isn't that amazing? And the Fox News people, Abraham Alvarez, used the name Shepherd. As I say, he's got a code word. And listen to this. Alvarez responded when asked by a fellow plotter, because they have their communications online and stuff, when asked about making drones with explosives, he said, as many and as deadly as we can get. Right, that's what he said. Authorities say that he claimed to have had a working drone. He's got a working drone. Investigators have identified 23 individuals who are part of the alleged terror planning network. They stood up a network, an illegal alien as their ringleader, a Mexican illegal alien. However, as of publishing, only 5 arrests have been announced in connection with the plot. It's a plot, and it's unclear why the UFC event proceeded, went ahead with many of those involved, and the plot still seemingly at large. That's right, the FBI had become aware of the plot days before the event, and I believe arrests have been made even before the date of the event. But now people are scratching their heads and saying, well, wait a minute, you still got like 18 of these people on the loose, and you know what their plot is. But I guess they had broken it up sufficiently. They had the illegal alien Mexican ringleader. They really need to hold a press conference and maybe bring the illegal alien Mexican out and ask him if he's been voting Democrat the whole time he's been here as an illegal alien, where he's not allowed to vote. But you know that he has been voting Democrat, don't we? If convicted of conspiracy to commit murder, each plotter faces a maximum penalty of life in prison and a $250,000 fine. I don't know if they can afford that. That's probably discriminatory. Planning to carry out violence on the White House grounds carries an additional maximum penalty of 5 years in prison, which I did not know, and I should have known that. That's kind of fun. Vice President J.D. Vance said on Tuesday that the alleged plans to attack the White House event were not that advanced, he said, noting that the plot was relatively undeveloped when it was caught and that none of the suspects were in town. Apparently, they weren't in town, and that is maybe why they decided to let it go ahead. The FBI, our law enforcement partners, and our U.S. attorneys did what they do every day to make America safe through quick response and vigilance in investigating, disrupting, and dismantling the alleged plan before it could be carried out, Acting Attorney General Todd said. So that's good stuff. And so we will take immediate and aggressive action to identify and prosecute those who incite and plan acts of violence. I think that's a good idea, don't you? That's probably the best thing. Yes, sir. Donald Trump has faced a string of security threats since he was wounded in July of 2024, campaign stop in Butler, Pennsylvania. And a number of other Democrats have attempted to murder him since then as well. All right, let's go to the telephones, Michael. Let's go to Philip calling from Kentucky. Philip, you're on the Chris Plant Show.
1: Chris, I got to disagree with you on the trials.
0: Okay.
1: The jury pool, as you very well know, in D.C. is so liberal, they're about to elect a socialist mayor. Mm-hmm. I'd rather have these trials out in the heartland, Ohio, Nebraska, wherever. Uh-huh. And that also puts a strain on liberal attorneys. Mm-hmm. Otherwise, you'd have an Abby Lowell in D.C. and some other vaunted liberal attorney to defend them. I think it's better to have them out there.
0: Well, it's interesting that you say that, and again, going back and forth with my friend this morning, and my friend brought it up first. He said they're probably afraid that D.C. juries will let them all go. I actually did say that a few minutes ago, Phil, but that D.C. juries will let them all go and turn them into heroes. And I got to say, Philip, if that is indeed what might happen in D.C., then I think it might be best to move the ball forward in D.C., revealing the Democrat Party to be the Civil War Party, the criminal party, the terrorist party. And I know what you're saying, but and if they're not, well, one is in Nebraska, one is in Ohio, but it is a plot that they were going to carry out in Washington, D.C. against the White House and the president, and the news media will scatter them everywhere and ignore them and downplay them if the trials take place across the country. If you have one big trial in Washington, D.C., the corrupt, filthy news media

0: It can't ignore it. And quite honestly, if the Democrat jury in Washington lets everybody go or minimizes the punishment for it, it reveals the Democrat Party to be what they are. And I think that, this party, while I know what you're saying, I think having an almost, I don't want to call it a show trial, but a trial that is up here for the public to see, that the press can't ignore. And even if the Democrats, if the Democrat jury lets him go, it would reveal Washington, D.C. to be the most corrupt city, which it may very well be. Although there's a lot of competition in the United States of America. And I might be talked out of it, Philip. I'd like to talk to Jeanine Pirro or hear more from her on that, because she's a smart woman, and she's saying right now they don't have a piece of that pie, and the local jurisdictions across the country are going to take that. These are FBI arrests, the Secret Service involved. The target was the president and the White House, a terrorist mass murderer attack ringleader, an illegal alien from Mexico. This is the Democrat Party in a nutshell, and I'd like to put them on display for everyone to see. And if they let them all go, I'd like to expose the Democrat Party for that. Then they're going to attack Fort Sumter again.
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0: Joe, I am aghast.
1: Aghast. Well,
0: I'm
1: you know,
0: aghast.
1: Just a couple things. Again, this is, it's very surprising because you usually slow and steady gets at Mika. Usually
0: that's
1: still
0: me.
1: Waters run deep, but not in, not
0: no
1: in this case, Mika.
0: Today.
1: This is the first
0: but
1: time you're going to be upset at what's been going on over the past decade.
2: Joe and Mika, not the brightest people on the planet, and they pay them a great deal of money, the NBC television network does, to be journalists. Of course, they also pay the Reverend Al Sharpton to do the same thing. Journalism is not at all what it used to be. Little cat scratch fever. So we've learned an illegal alien from Mexico was the ringleader plotting the terrorist attack against the White House on Sunday night, with the drones dropping bombs and targeting President Trump and multiple snipers hosing people down with automatic gunfire, or at least semi-automatic gunfire. And the media is spinning this, saying, oh, they're right-wing white religious zealots, when they are, in fact, atheist, communist, left-wingers led by an illegal alien from Mexico. Our news media is more corrupt than probably the illegal alien terrorist from Mexico. He might be more honest. In fact, a fun item has popped. In the meantime, the Daily Caller has a fun story. One of the fighters from Sunday night, Sean O'Malley, naturally you got to have a fighter named Sean O'Malley anytime you have fights, shared what he told President Trump after his knockout at the UFC Freedom 250 event at the White House on Sunday night. And Sean O'Malley, it's great, went over to a crouched over up on the ring, talked to President Trump, shaking hands with him with his fighting gloves on and so on. And he told he had been fighting a Canadian and he won by knockout. And he went to President Trump and he said, here's what Sean O'Malley revealed. What'd you say to President Trump when you went over there? He said it was President Trump's 80th birthday also. And then he winged off to Europe and he signed an Iran memorandum of agreement last night at Versailles Palace in Paris. And then he flew home and he's home already. But Sean O'Malley crouched over and said to President Trump after winning his fight, knocking out a Canadian, he said, what'd you say to President Trump? I said, happy birthday. I knocked out a Canadian for you. Said, and that great, he's a wild fighter. He's covered with tattoos. He's got multicolored funny hair that's kind of woven up into rows. And this is Sean O'Malley, a very effective fighter.
3: Did you talk to the president?
4: I said, happy birthday. I knocked out a Canadian for you. I think that's what I said. People keep asking me what I said. I'm trying to recall. I'm like, that, I think that's what I said.
3: Do you remember what he said in reply?
4: He said, you should get the bonus.
3: Oh.
2: You should get the bonus. He said, you should get the bonus. It was a crazy fight, a wild fight. And said he's fighting a Canadian, and the Canadian was seemed like a very nice guy. And he was a great fighter also. Everybody was a great fighter the other night. It was an amazing bunch of fights, 7 fights, amazing stuff. I stayed up for the whole thing, and I watched the fireworks at 1:15 a.m. Before calling it quits at 2 a.m. Then I got up at 5 a.m. to come in and do a radio show on Monday. And it was fun, and it was good. And I'm glad I stayed up for it. And I'm glad I stayed up for the fireworks, too, because, you know, I love fireworks and all that stuff. So a very good and happy Thursday to you, and welcome back once again. We are at 888-630-9625. That is the telephone number here, absolutely toll-free. And we have lots and lots of amazing stuff. I love the Sean O'Malley thing. That's pretty darn funny, I've got to say. I don't think he's a Democrat. I just don't think he's. He looks like, if you saw him on the street, you might think that he's not a conservative, but seems like a pretty squared away guy, I've got to say. Yes, sir. Also, there's a study, because, you know, we're a very scientific people, and I'm looking at a tweet from Trisha Posner, who is tweeting out with the American Psychological Association building and CNN behind it, pictured on her tweet. Says, incredible, colon. She loves her colons. Jew hatred with a license. That's the first line. The American Psychological Association is now pathologizing Zionism as a mental illness via their decolonizing therapy. I think that we've got liberals involved here. There's no doubt about it. They've got the what? It's a mental Zionism. I'm a Zionist. As a mental illness by way of their decolonizing therapy. The worst thing about colonialism in Africa is that it ended, you know, and they're still looking forward to electricity and clean water in huge swaths of the continent. But never mind that. Decolonizing therapy. And it's a racket, of course. While glorifying Hamas, whitewashing October 7th as strikes on, quote, military targets, end quote, and letting members call Jews psychotic. Called Jews psychotic because there's a rising Nazism in America under the umbrella of liberalism and the Democrat Party. HHS, the Department of Health and Human Services, is investigating. They're investigating what the American Psychological Association is doing. HHS is investigating, and every decent person should demand they shut this poison down. Shut this poison down. So HHS to investigate American Psychological Association over alleged Jew hatred and anti-Israel real bias. Isn't that amazing? Well, not really amazing, just appalling. But there it is. That's pretty crazy stuff. That reminds me, actually, that my best girl and I, we went out for a walk around the city yesterday afternoon. That's it. We went out walking around, as you might. And it was a little warm, but it was pretty nice. And there was this, I made mention of it yesterday. Near the radio station, not far from the radio station, there was a woman on Wisconsin Avenue, right, major thoroughfare, runs right into Georgetown, into the middle of Georgetown. And Wisconsin Avenue, a nice lady was apparently waiting at a bus stop, and a man came up to her and shot her and killed her, murdered her, and then got onto a bus, a city bus. And witnesses saw what happened and alerted police and said, that man, there's a dead lady right here. He just murdered her, and he got on that bus. And the police went up to the bus and got on the bus, and I've seen the video of it. And police officer gets out looking very squared away, had his pistol in his hand, in his right hand, and he boarded the bus, approaching the man that had been identified by witnesses. And there were a number of other people on the bus who were just sitting there, sweet as you please. And two women, one very pregnant woman, got up and walked past the police officer. She saw him with his gun drawn, saw that very pregnant woman, saw that it was time to get out of there. She got up and moved out of there. The police officer then fired four or five shots. The guy was reaching for his gun. You could see him grabbing for his gun with an illegal extended magazine. You know, those high-capacity magazines are illegal in the district, mister, so you're going to pay the price for that. But he had just murdered this woman, and then he pulled his gun on the police, and the police were forced to open fire on the bus and shoot him. And so they shot him and killed him. And boy, he stopped moving real fast, too. Let me tell you that. So this that was a terrible thing. So we had two people, and it was, you know, between here and there, between the radio station and someplace you might go to lunch. And so we went out. We're watching the scene, and we had seen the video and all that good stuff. But while walking around up there, I noticed something, and it fits perfectly with this American Psychological Association, because while we were walking, there is an organization also on Wisconsin Avenue, and the organization on Wisconsin Avenue allegedly tends to the mental health of children. It's the American Academy of Child and Adolescent Psychiatry. It's a building on Wisconsin Avenue. A couple of stories, kind of a fashionable mid-century modern building from the 1950s. And they got their big sign out front, American Academy of Child and Adolescent Psychiatry. Right? And on top of that sign, that mounted sign, is a transgender flag that's 4 feet long and 3 feet high. And then it's not even just the rainbow flag. It's with the triangle and the transgender flag. And they're indoctrinating children to be mentally ill. This is this whole thing is a mental illness, this transgender thing. And the left is pushing it. And they've got the American Academy of Child and Adolescent Psychiatry on Wisconsin Avenue with the giant transgender flag over their own sign. Hey, we're encouraging all children to sever their genitalia. And I got to tell you, the these people. Can I just say these people? And now we've got this, the American Psychological Association demonizing Jews and Israel and turning Hamas into heroes who were the innocent attackers only defending themselves on October 7th. Aren't they amazing? Mm-mm-mm. And yeah, now the American Academy of Child and Adolescent Psychiatry with their transgender flag, because they're targeting the children and they're grooming the children, and they've got a lot of sexual issues when it comes to children, don't they? And I thought it was disturbing enough where I actually shot a picture of it. I shot a little picture because that's the way that is. Isn't that amazing? Got to target the Jews over here, target the children with transgenderism here. You back and support the terrorist, the wannabe would-be terrorist who wanted to attack the White House with bombs and rifles and snipers, then storm the gate. And the news media and an illegal alien from Mexico is leading the charge. It is it's amazing stuff out there. That's we've got a lot of crazy, I'm telling you. Yes, sir. So, with that, we also have a lot having to do with Iran and all of that good stuff. Mm-mm-mm. Oh, and, by the way, the Supreme Court is busy today. We're having opinions today coming out at the Supreme Court. And that always leads to big things, and Democrats are usually out in front of the Supreme Court protesting whatever it is, because it's they're like Groucho Marx. Whatever it is, they're against it. Right? No matter what's for, who commenced it, they're against it. But as the Supreme Court comes out with their decisions today, we will try to get those to you as quickly as possible. And we have President Trump, who's now back in the United States after flying overnight again. The guy never stops. He never sleeps. And amazing stuff at Versailles, the former palace, now museum in Paris, France, and home of the Eiffel Tower. You ever see that? We've got a lot of Eiffel Towers in the United States, but we call them broadcast towers. They're broadcast towers here. All right, let's go to the telephones, why don't we? At 888-630-9625. I've got Chicago. I've got Chicago stuff because the mayor there, Brandon Johnson, he is really something. I told you about it yesterday, the Asian leftist who burned a cross in Grant Park in Chicago, and the Democrat mayor of Chicago, let's go, Brandon Johnson. He's calling it a terrible racist incident. And they got this crazy pastor in Chicago. It's the racism. Got to stop racism in America. And once again, it's the Democrats. Got to stop terrorism in America. Once again, it's the Democrats. And Brandon Johnson crying racism. And it turns out it's a left-wing Asian that has been arrested for it. But never mind that. Mm-mm-mm. Yes, sir. Crazy. Also, we have the Knicks parade in New York, down the the Corridor of Heroes, the Canyon of Heroes, and the Knicks. They won basketball. We're hoping that there won't be a body count out of New York. Just amazing stuff. I am telling you. Jonathan Turley on his Twitter account today, too, law professor extraordinaire, writing: if California hits its target, LGBT-owned businesses, and that's in quotation marks because that's what they call them in California, will receive $633 million in contracts because they're LGBT, which is, of course, Liberty, Guns, Beer, and Trump. LGBT, Liberty, Guns, Beer, and Trump. Just like on the bumper sticker at a great breakfast restaurant in South Haven, Michigan last week. $633 million in contracts for LGBT-owned businesses, thanks to Gavin Newsom and the Democrats, putting aside the imposition of such agendas on companies at a time of rising energy costs, starting to drop again now already. The certification process for being an LGBT business is astonishing, he says. How do you prove your, the old-fashioned way. You got to prove your G, to the state of California. How do you think you're going to do that? $633 million in contracts for gay businesses. You know, L is also G, right? And let's face it, B is also G. T is not. T is different. But it could just be GT. And we could leave it there. We could shorten that whole thing up a little bit. You got to prove that you're a gay business to tap into that $633 million in contracts because Democrats. 888-630-9625.
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2: We are back. We are back. Yeah, you got to prove your LGBTQIAA plus to get $633 million in stolen money from the state of California. Now, that's discrimination, isn't it? If you're straight, you can't get the contract. Isn't that like saying we'll only give it to you if you're white and not if you're black? What? How about another $633 million for companies only if they're straight-owned? Wouldn't that be the same thing? And let's go to the telephones, Michael. Let's go to Joe, calling from Charleston, South Carolina. Josephus, you're on the Chris Plant Show.
15: Thank you, Chris, for taking my call. I immediately saw the loophole because it's backed up by the law. If you want to get money from that LGBT fund, and okay, now let's say my name is Joe and I live in California and I'm a man. I'm a man here, too. But I just go up to them and say, I identify as a woman. Wouldn't that do it?
2: And now you're gay.
15: I didn't say I was gay. I'm just a woman.
2: Well, you're a lesbian, though, because you want to have... You're really a man, but you say you're a woman, and you want to have sex with women, so now you're L.
15: Oh, okay. I'll go with that.
2: See?
15: I used to have a Subaru.
2: That is great. That's hilarious. I'll tell you, Michael and I were talking about this a few minutes ago, and he said, Michael went to a concert recently, and was it, Michael, the tickets were $30 to get in, but it said, if you're low income, then the tickets for you are $10. Now, how do you prove you're low income when you're buying a ticket to walk into a concert? You got to prove you're low income. And in California, you got to prove that you're L or G or at least B.
15: Well, now in the concert, I would walk in with a cardboard sign that said, we'll work for beer.
2: That's all the proof you need to show. To demonstrate that you're low income, and then you get the discount on the ticket. That's class warfare at the, and it's this communist socialist thing where, oh, we treat different people based on their different political and economic identities. This is communism. It's the Democrat Party today, and they're terrorists too.
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21: Recent survey conducted by Common Sense Media found one-third of teenagers prefer AI companions over humans for serious conversations. There's a term for that, social offloading. And experts we talked to warned that this habit could be stunting emotional growth, leaving an already isolated generation who came of age during the pandemic even less prepared for the messiness of human interaction. Sure, AI can help you polish whatever it is you're looking to say, but that's not very human, right? It's the messiness that makes our interactions with each other so real. It's also what makes them so validating, help us to develop our confidence, our voice, our deep bonds with each other. Psychiatrists we talked to encouraged turning to family or friends when you're struggling to express yourself. They are keen to help. I'm Dr. Sanjay Gupta, helping you live a better life.
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0: And we are back. Happy Thursday once again. There's a real brawl going on in the United States of America today between the left, who are mentally ill and out of their minds. Oh, by the way, a Supreme Court decision today. Kind of a big deal, I think. And the decision, here's the, there are several Supreme Court decisions I will share as we go. Here's the headline from National Panhandler Radio, NPR. Supreme Court sides with marijuana user who was barred from owning guns. They sell marijuana in stores, I think like a block from the radio station, right, Michael? And about a block from our house at home and all over the city of Washington, they have marijuana stores where you can go in and buy marijuana. They keep changing the laws, I think, but Supreme Court sides with marijuana user who was barred from owning guns. The Supreme Court found Thursday, that's today, that the government's prosecution of a marijuana user for owning guns was inconsistent with the Second Amendment. The decision was unanimous. How about that? The court's decision is narrow, Justice Neil Gorsuch wrote. It does not address efforts to ban addicts or those presently intoxicated from possessing a firearm. Other prophylactic laws Congress might adopt after determining that users of a particular drug pose a special risk of misusing firearms. Provision disarming individuals convicted of felonies or whether the government would bring a prosecution. Accompanied by individualized proof that the defendant's drug use renders him a danger to himself. Why is it just men? I think that's sexist. That's misandry. Why not women? Well, because it's a guy involved in the case. I'm only kidding. To danger to himself or others, or proof that certain drug always renders its users dangerous. Like if you're PCP, for example, if you're pounding PCP, then that could be a problem because that leads to a lot of violent behavior. But the court ruled in favor of a case that stems from an arrest of Ali Hemani. Ali Hemani. That's A-L-I, first name, last name, H-E-M-A-N-I, Ali Hemani. In 2022, federal agents found a pistol and 60 grams of marijuana in a search of Hemani's home. When asked, Hemani told the agents that he uses marijuana, quote, about every other day, end quote. According to the court filings, on the basis of his drug use and gun ownership, the government convicted Hemani of violating the law at issue in this case. The same law was used to convict President Biden's son, Hunter Biden, in 2024. Hemani challenged the law as unconstitutional, contending that it violates his Second Amendment right to bear arms and is unconstitutionally vague, he said. The law prevents unlawful drug users from owning guns. And again, what is an unlawful drug user if, because so many states, I don't know how many states now, but you go to California, you walk into a store, you buy pot, are you an unlawful drug user? Because the drug seems to have been made legal in the meantime. Law prevents unlawful drug users from owning guns, but as lawyers pointed out in filings to the Supreme Court, the statute does not define unlawful user. And also, you got a lot of people, so many people are on prescription drugs and things. I take for blood pressure, you know, believe it or not. You know, what other drugs? So many people take, what if you take Xanax or something like that, or Valium? Does that, and those are legal, and they're prescribed by doctors, of course, but what is the, you know, where is the line? So, if someone who uses a controlled substance once a year is an unlawful user, huh? What about that? What about someone who uses that substance every 6 months or every 2 weeks, the Supreme Court argued? Does it matter how much one consumes or only how frequently one does so? The statute does not say. So that's interesting. And so the Supreme Court ruled that the pot-using guy, Ali, can legally own guns and that stripping his Second Amendment rights away would be wrong. And so that's a big Supreme Court case today. Remarkable stuff. Supreme Court sides with marijuana user who was barred from owning guns. Supreme Court limits power of federal government to disarm drug users. The CNN headline. Supreme Court says it's not a crime for marijuana users to own guns. Interesting. Interesting stuff. So we have that. We've got a lot of things. Now, what else do we have? We have a number of things. We have Chicago. I do want to get to this because I've been wanting. I did talk about it a little bit yesterday, but there's more because in Chicago, they've got a mayor there, and he's a left wing Democrat. He's not on the side of America. And his name is Brandon Johnson, also known as Let's Go Brandon Johnson. Mayor Brandon Johnson, Jonathan Turley writes on Twitter, Mayor Brandon Johnson denounced the incident. It was a cross burning in Grant Park where the Democrats had their big riot in 1968. Mayor Brandon Johnson denounced the incident of cross-burning in Grant Park in Chicago as a sign of the racism in society. Johnson, however, then refused to address the fact that the cross-burning was actually the work of an anti-Trump liberal Asian student. So how can you be a racist white supremacist when you're a left-wing Democrat Asian? He'll probably turn out to be transgender later on because you know how these people are. Pretty amazing stuff. So I mean, there. It turns out that one of the local TV stations in Chicago had actually interviewed the cross-burning Asian, whose last name is Lu, L-U-L-U. And Mayor Brandon Johnson is out there, and listen, he burned the cross. He's a left-wing anti-Trump fanatic who put a MAGA hat on the cross that he burned. And, you know, this is the land of Juicy Smollett and all that. And the Democrats love to always blame their imaginary scary people that live under their beds. And even Jonathan Turley had to point out, hey, Brandon Johnson is out here talking about the terrible white supremacist society and everybody's a racist. And it turns out it's a left-wing, Trump-hating Asian who put a MAGA hat on the cross that he burned like the crown of thorns. And which it was a local NBC station, you said? NBC Chicago that interviewed the cross burner, who's an Asian, who's a leftist, who is a Trump hater, who is a liberal, and honestly, and Jonathan Turley even wrote a piece about it too. The impact was devastating, in quotation marks. Chicago's cross-burning found to be set by liberal anti-Trump protester after the Southern Poverty Law Center, they have to abbreviate that to the SPLC, scandal of actually funding and encouraging racist protesters. It appears that at least one individual has created his own orchestrated racist incident. In Chicago, where Juicy Smollett committed his infamous racist hoax, a burning cross was denounced by Mayor Brandon Johnson as a sign of the racism in society. Johnson, however, refused to address the fact that the cross burning was actually the work of an anti-Trump liberal student. University of Illinois at Chicago student Merlin Liu said it was never intended to be a racist symbol. Yeah, it's just a cross burning. Pay no attention to that. Isn't that amazing? And they've got, you know, they've been screaming and yelling a cross burning, and of course they're the biggest racists in the conversation. The left wing, often black left wing, and this is an Asian who perpetrated this cross burning, right? And there is a reverend in Chicago who's well known there, who's also out there screaming and pounding the table about the racism and cross burning, and America's a terrible racist country. And once again, it's a left wing Trump hating Democrat who is Asian, and he was interviewed on television by the NBC Chicago local station when Mr. Liu, I'll call him Mr. Liu, it's L-U though, it's not L-O-U, right? And here he is being interviewed by the local TV station, the NBC station in Chicago.
1: University of Illinois Chicago senior Merlin Liu says he knew the implications of a burning cross and had placed a MAGA hat atop the cross, explaining his motivation was to protest Trump administration injustice, not something racist.
0: Sure, that's what it is. You got that's not something racist. Well, I guess he's a racist or something. Isn't that amazing? These people, can I just say, they are really, something.
2: How did you land on a burning cross?
3: It came up to my head one day. I didn't know about this historical relevance beforehand, but I didn't know the severity, how racially motivated it may seem from what I did. Because my protest has nothing to do with race, nothing to do with gender.
2: Should you have done it some other way?
3: Yeah, probably.
0: Yeah, probably. Explain. Isn't that great? Also, there is a congressman from Illinois who serves the 5th congressional district. His name is Mike Quigley.

But here's what Quigley wrote. 10 days before Juneteenth, and in the home of Emmett Till. You know, there have been like 90,000 black people murdered since Emmett Till. But the Democrats like to seize on symbols and use them for generations on end. 10 days before Juneteenth, which is tomorrow, and in the hometown of Emmett Till, who was murdered decades ago, someone burned a cross. It turns out it's a liberal Asian Democrat who hates Trump and put a MAGA hat on it. This is a despicable act of violence. The long history of using cross burnings to terrorize black Americans is part of the darkest period in our nation. It should be in our nation's history. It is the responsibility of every Chicagoan to not allow anyone to accept this behavior and to remember that the original sin of this country still looms in the shadows. The Democrat Party is the party of slavery. First of all, the original sin was inflicted by the British Crown, British colonialism. And they brought slavery. And by the way, slavery was commonplace inside America. Native American tribes, nations would enslave members of other Native American tribes and nations. And by the way, the Dutch and the British bought their slaves from black Africans in Africa who had enslaved their neighboring tribes to sell them to Europeans, because it was a tradition of longstanding in Africa going back to Egypt and the pharaohs. But never mind that. So here is Congressman Quigley again. The normalization of white nationalism by Trump and members of his administration. He's blaming Trump for the cross burning in Chicago. It's a left-wing Asian Democrat. He's probably LGBTQ. I'm going to go out on a limb here. The normalization of white nationalism by Trump and members of his administration. It's all Democrats, 100% of the filthy time, has empowered the worst of our nation. Yeah, the Democrat Party. We have cabinet members who proudly wear Nazi tattoos. That is pure fabrication by Congressman Quigley. He should be expelled from Congress, and he should be sued for slander by a class action lawsuit of all normal white people. The only Nazi tattoo is on a Democrat that's running for Senate in Maine. He might be talking about the Secretary of War, Pete Hegseth, who has a tattoo on his chest of a Christian cross. And the Democrats tried to say it was a white supremacist tattoo, and it wasn't. It was just a Christian cross. The normalization of white nationalism by Trump and members of his administration, part of the worst. We have cabinet members, plural, who proudly wear Nazi tattoos, and a systemic effort to wield the federal government to hurt black communities. He capitalized black, but not communities. We must call out this rampant racism and condemn it once again to the trash heap of history. CPD, the Chicago Police Department, must find the person responsible. We also cannot let this steal the joy of the upcoming Juneteenth holiday. It takes the place of Father's Day. It's a Juneteenth that comes up tomorrow. And again, it's the last town where Republicans forced Democrats to halt their practice of slavery after the Republicans won the Civil War and the Democrats lost the Civil War. The Republican President Abraham Lincoln, the Democrat President Jefferson Davis, and then, of course, they shot and killed Abraham Lincoln. They shot him in the head at a theater here in Washington, D.C. And this guy's a member of Congress. And listen to and it's Trump's fault. And now we know that it is a Trump-hating Asian left-winger who thought that he was protesting against Trump for some made-up mental illness reason. And he is just the Democrat Party is violent, criminally insane, and mentally ill. And that counts almost every single Democrat everywhere. Amazing. And now I see on the big board, there's more to, because white supremacists are everywhere. And what was on CNN? On CNN, they were claiming that the terrorist attack targeting the White House for the boxing match on Sunday night, they were saying that was right-wing racist extremism. They made that up. They made that up. And now here's Congressman Mike Quigley, a Democrat from Illinois, who's blaming Trump for the cross-burning by a probably gay Asian Trump-hating college student from the University of Illinois at Chicago, who put a MAGA hat on the burning cross.

0: And Democrats, can they be this stupid? Can they all be this stupid? Or do they all have to be this corrupt? Maybe it's a fine melding of the two. They've unionized stupid in the Democrat Party. Congressman Mike Quigley of Illinois' 5th District. That's right. The white nationalism by Trump. Members of his administration. Right. Members of the cabinet, plural, who proudly wear Nazi tattoos. Systemic effort to wield the federal government to hurt black communities. Trump's been better for black people than Barack Obama ever was in terms of the economy and world peace and everything else.
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17: For the 9th year in a row, Finland has been named the happiest country in the world. That's according to the World Happiness Report put out every year by the Wellbeing Research Center at the University of Oxford in the UK. 2 other Nordic nations, Iceland and Denmark, came in at numbers 2 and 3. Now, having spent quite a bit of time in these countries over my 2.5 decades as a journalist, I can tell you that this is not at all that surprising. There's an entirely different way of thinking in these countries. We before me, you might say. In other words, the mentality is less adversarial and much more, we're all in this together. One other interesting thing that came up was that no matter where someone lived, the more time they spent on social media, the less happy they were. Want to smile? It's simple. Put your phone away for a bit. I'm Dr. Sanjay Gupta, helping you live a better life.

0: Blue says he built this cross after carrying wooden slats from his near West Side apartment to Grant Park last Tuesday afternoon.
1: I put a red hat to signify the MAGA hat, the Make America Great Again hat. So that's what I tied on top.
0: Blue says he was protesting what he calls MAGA Christian nationalist supporters and the Trump administration ruling class.
2: That is Chicago television reporter Chuck Goody. Chuck Goody. And I believe he's interested in reporting the news. Now, I don't live in Chicago anymore, but I believe that Chuck Goody is interested in reporting the news. And now, of course, the Democrats, the party of the Confederate States of America, going around calling everybody racist and caterwauling about cross-burning. And, of course, it's them again, as it always has been. The cross-burning Democrat Party. Yes, sir. Yeah, it turns out it's a left-wing, Trump-hating, cross-burning Asian college student named Liu, L-U. No problem for the Democrats, huh? We got this crazy, mentally ill Democrat congressman from Illinois. Now he's running for mayor of Chicago. He wants to be mayor of Chicago. That'd be a promotion from being a member of the House of Representatives. Then the governor's mansion, then the penitentiary. In Washington, D.C., in the meantime, I have my Yo Vote stickers. You know, you have the little oval stickers. Because I went and I voted on Tuesday. That's when we had an election. And I'm conservative, so I vote on election day. And I like to go to the polling place and be there in person. And I got my Yo Vote. And I have the little stickers you're supposed to put on something, your clothes or your iPad or something like that. And it says oval with a red loop around. And it says, I voted, and below that it says, Yo Vote, because we're not an English-speaking country as far as the Democrats are concerned. We're not a first-world country as far as the Democrats are concerned. But we have this Democrat who is the apparent front-runner, but we don't know for sure, because while the election was on Tuesday and they had weeks of early voting and all of this good stuff, we don't know who won the Democratic primary for the mayoral contest, and the Democrat, whoever gets the Democrat Party nomination in Washington, D.C. to be mayor, will become the mayor, because it's a one-party state, which is why it's so third world and there are so many murders and things. But never mind that. We've one of the Democrats who's a socialist. She's basically a communist. She's a black woman. She's a racist. Her name is Janice Lewis George. Janice Lewis George. She's a commie socialist. Another. She's like the Mom Donnie of Washington, D.C. And she will presumably become the nominee because, you know, Democrats. And when she becomes the nominee, she will win the mayoral contest on the real election day in November, right? And she's coming. Now, here's the thing. We don't know who won the Democrat primary on Tuesday, because the Democrats are still counting. And they ruin elections because they're not liberals. They're the left. They're basically communists. And the question remains, are they this stupid or are they this corrupt? And it may be a fine melding of the two, but I think corrupt is the I'm leaning more toward corrupt. But here is Janice Lewis George, who is, I think, but we don't know for sure, going to be the Democrat Party's nominee for the mayor's office in our nation's capital, Washington, D.C. And here is Janice Lewis George.
3: We are Democrats.
2: Nice voice.
3: Independents. And Democratic Socialists. Over the past year,
2: she's the socialist.
3: The most diverse coalition in this city's history.
2: They're
3: and
2: all
3: that's
2: black.
3: Why we will deliver universal affordable child care in D.C. That's why we will expand home ownership for Washingtonians and not policies that protect tenants.
2: Yeah, we're going to. Is that right? McDuffie, Kenyon McDuffie has conceded, but they're still counting. They're just in the middle. Her opponent has conceded, so now we've got the communist. The communist is the Democrat nominee. So that's her voice. That's her actual voice. I didn't digitally manipulate that or anything. That's what she sounds like. So we've got a commie that is coming in as mayor, and she's a racist, and she's Janice Lewis George. She's a radical. She's an extremist, and we're going to have you know, a nice voice too. She's never been a singer. That's clear. Isn't that amazing? And I'm hopeful that when this communist becomes the, then for the Democrat Party, mind you, the Democrat Party, the Communist Party, what's the difference? Again, I was reading yesterday, they aborted 1,126,000 plus babies last year. And they give out awards for that. They call that choice. And you know how many of them were black? And how many of those abortions were black babies who would have grown up to be black adults? It looks like usually it's about 40% of them, and they're the party of slavery, and the gas chambers had nothing on the Democrat Party. Isn't that amazing? But I'm hopeful that when the communist wins, and she will win, now that her opponent in the Democrat primary, Kenyon, his first name is Kenyon, like he's from Kenya, which is a nation in Africa, because he's a black man, McDuffie, which is an Irish name, like he's a bartender in Dublin, but he's not. And he has dropped out, so now this radical Janice Lewis George is the Democrat nominee, and the Democrat nominee always wins in Washington, and she is a communist, redistributionist, racist, and she said we have the most diverse, that we've assembled the most diverse coalition in Washington history, and she's surrounded by a phalanx of people on stage, and I believe one person screen left was a white person. Otherwise, the most diverse coalition was 100% black, and might be largely LGBTQ. I'm not certain, but isn't that amazing? Your Democrat Party, aren't they something? And President Trump. Now, again, when she becomes the mayor, I'm hopeful that as a longtime resident of Washington, D.C., I'm hopeful that Washington, D.C. will lose home rule, which was given to the Democrats in the 1970s. And we have a fake member of Congress, just like Puerto Rico and American Samoa have non-voting delegate to Congress, Eleanor Holmes Norton, though we're getting a new radical this year because Eleanor Holmes Norton is 2,000 years old. And it turns out she was made of salt and she collapsed into a pile of salt just the other day. Isn't that amazing? I am telling you. Man, oh, man. But, I want President Trump to take home rule away from Washington, D.C., and I want the federal government. This is the federal district, and our founders, geniuses that they were, unlike the idiots we have today, they recognize that where the federal government is and the Capitol and the White House, you can't have two senators and a governor because they would have outsized power and a member of the House of Representatives or two. We'd only get one right now. But you still get two senators. And the Democrats want that because they know they'd have left-wing radicals, they'd have communists like this racist Janice Lewis George. And I made passing mention of this yesterday, but I was out with a couple of friends, with Christy and Pat and Marty and my best girl, two nights ago at a restaurant in on Connecticut Avenue and Upper Connecticut Avenue. What's it called? It's called Wheelhouse. Went to this restaurant, and we're sitting in the front window, and it's beautiful out, and it's all, the windows are open, and we're having a couple of beverages and having a nice time. And who came in? Who came in just as we were paying our bill? But the current mayor of Washington, D.C. We saw the big black war wagon, Chevy Suburban, pull up, and security get out, and they're waving it backward to park it in front of the restaurant. And in comes the mayor of Washington, D.C., who is, of course, Bowser. You know, we got Mayor Bowser of Sha-na-na. And Mayor Bowser came in with two men who appeared to be friends of hers and not staffers or whatever. And they sat at a booth close to us. And there's the mayor. And she's, I make fun of her mostly because her name is Bowser. But I did walk over to her, the mayor and two men sitting in a booth. And I walk over and I said, hey, mayor, I'm sorry. And they were talking. And I said, I'm sorry to interrupt because I'm polite. I said, I'm sorry to interrupt. I said, I gotta tell you. I said, I'm a conservative, and I vote Republican, and I think we're gonna miss you. Now she didn't, and she said, well, thank you. That's very nice. I said, made it a little back and forth, and I said, and I just voted to have my Yo Vote sticker with me, and not in English, And she said, well, thank you. And I've met her a couple of times before, and she didn't remember. She meets a lot of people. That's fine. And I said, listen, you know, I'm a conservative. I vote Republican, and I think we're going to miss you. And she said, thank you. And I said, thanks. And my friends were waiting, and I turned to walk away. And as I was walking away, she tapped one of her guy pals, and she said, I'm conservative. And she said that as I was starting to walk. And she extended all of her fingers and her thumb, and kind of put her fingertips and her thumb against her upper chest and stuck her hand there and said, I'm conservative. And she said that kind of with a straight face, just as I was walking away. And I said, well, you're not a conservative. I can tell you that much. But she is heaven on earth compared to the person that they're going to put in her place, because they have this radical socialist that they're going to put in her place. And I think that it may lead to President Trump taking away home rule from the left. And President Trump was asked about this, Janice Lewis George, the socialist who is going to be the Zohran Kwame Mamdani of Washington, D.C., our nation's capital. But this is the federal district, and our founders recognized that you should have an area where the Capitol and the White House are and the agencies that is controlled by the federal government and not by local lunatics, which is what we have now. President Trump the other day on this subject.
4: Here in Washington, D.C., there's a Democratic primary for mayor. One of the two leading candidates, Janice Lewis George, is running a Zohran Mamdani campaign. It's focused on socialist policies. How would you feel if she emerges victorious in next Tuesday's
5: primary? Well, I wouldn't like it, and maybe we'd take back Washington, run it on the federal basis.
2: Mm-hmm.
5: We won't put up with it. We're
2: Let's
5: not going to lose
2: that.
5: Our businesses. By the way, Washington now is a safe, beautiful place.
2: Well, it's a safe and beautiful place, and Janice Lewis George is going to be holding a press conference today at a left-wing bookstore called Bus Boys and Poets downtown, and she's going to be talking about the mayoral primary results. But we were hearing this morning that we may not have, because they're still counting votes in the primary, and they said we may not have the results until at least Sunday, but now her opponent has conceded, has dropped out. So there you have that. And President Trump said the federal government may have to take the district back because you can't have communists in charge of the capital of the United States.
5: This is a beautiful place now. People are coming. Restaurants are thriving. The restaurants are all closed. Nobody wanted. Now you can't get restaurant space. You can't get into it. We have a thriving community. We got rid of the crime. We're 92% down on crime. Think of it, and we're going to be close to 100% pretty soon. You always have some whack job someplace, but we're going to be close to 100%. So Washington is thriving.
2: Yep, and I'm in favor, as a longtime resident, 30-something-year resident of Washington, D.C., I'm in favor of taking home rule away. I have been since I moved here. You know, I came here, Marion Barry was the mayor for life, and we had that going for us. He was at least entertaining. And I met him a few times, too. He was more fun. But our current mayor, Muriel Bowser, she's a Democrat and she's a liberal, but she's not mentally ill. She's not a lunatic and she's not a communist. And I thought it was funny when she said, I'm conservative. And I think she wasn't attempting to be facetious, but I walked up to her. I said, listen, I'm conservative. I vote Republican, but I think we're going to miss you because I saw this commie coming a mile off, Janice Lewis. And she kind of clutched her pearls and said, I'm conservative. It was a funny little moment, I thought. Yeah. She's got a press conference today at a left-wing bookstore on 14th Street. Remarkable stuff. Yes, sir. And I haven't even gotten to President Trump and Iran and nuclear weapons yet, and there's a lot to get to there. That is coming up as well. When an unexpected pregnancy occurs, as it so often does, the focus is usually on the mom, of course, and fathers, very often ignored and kicked to the curb, feeling like their voice doesn't matter because often it doesn't. And I got to tell you, then fathers, they start thinking, is it time for me to become a father? Would I be a good father? That's exactly how John felt. John said he didn't know the first thing about being a good father, but then he found preborn. He found Preborn, and he talked to the nice people at Preborn who actually cared about him, about his wife, about his child. And they gave them a free ultrasound, all three of them. That's when it all came together for John and his wife. He knew that they could handle this. They could be parents. They could do this. Now is the time. 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Yes, sir. So there we go. They got the commies. We got a Zohran Mamdani coming to Washington, D.C. Now, there's still some crime, Mr. President. It was just that woman shot and killed by the guy in Wisconsin Avenue yesterday morning, and then the police had to shoot and kill the guy on a city bus yesterday morning because, you know, the place is full of Democrats.
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22: More and more people are using magnesium supplements to help them sleep. But are they safe? And do they really work? Well, first, let's talk about actual magnesium. That's an essential mineral that is needed for more than 300 different processes in the body, according to one dietitian. And most people get enough of it simply from the foods they eat. Now, if you're not getting enough, there are a few different types of supplements you can try. 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Now, when it comes to the science, we looked into this, and I gotta say, there's not a lot of strong evidence that magnesium supplements will actually help you sleep. 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And maybe it's those things then that help you get some better sleep. I'm Dr. Sanjay Gupta, helping you live a better life.
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2: We're back. Let's go to the telephones because there's big stuff going on in Chicago today. Not just cross burnings with all those Democrats. There's more. Let's go to Will calling from Skokie, Illinois. Will, you're on the Chris Plant Show.
26: Good morning, Mr. Planty. How you doing?
2: Very well, man. What do you say?
26: Good. Was headed down to an inspection. I do draw inspections for people who are having stuff done to their place.
2: Uh-huh.
26: And for the bank, and I it was like about two blocks north of the University of Chicago.
2: Uh-huh.
26: And coming down Lakeshore Drive, getting off Lakeshore Drive, going to the place that I was going to was 2.5 hours because everything's just blocked off all over the place, and they got helicopters flying over and everything. It's amazing. All to dedicate the new NORAD. Southern radar station,
2: right.
26: that is, that's what it looks like. It's just a big radar station thing, it looks like.
2: You're right, like
26: anyway.
2: the Soviet Krasnoyarsk radar. And you've got the Obama NADA Library. I notice a lot of the media today, Will, are calling it the Obama Center and Library, but there are no books in there, are there?
26: Another interesting point, too, they just had a big thing on this radio station, on the local. A bunch of the contractors who were doing the work on the place are getting stiffed.
2: Right.
26: And they're suing to get paid, but they don't know who to sue because there's a whole bunch of different interlocking contracts and things like that. And who has to pay for it? Who's suing it? And they're also going to take a hit in Chicago for the taxes and stuff.
2: Yeah. Well, I got more to say about this, Will, coming right up, including some audio of these contractors. And George Bush and Bono are there.
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22: Slowly but surely, AI is seeping its way into every corner of our lives. One area perhaps I didn't expect is diet advice. A new study out of Turkey found that chatbots are recommending to teen boys and girls that they restrict their daily calories to dangerously low levels and eat a balance of nutrients that are kind of out of whack. Remember, teenagers are growing, one pediatrician told us. If they aren't getting enough nutrition, it can really stunt their growth on a number of levels. And in extreme cases, it can lead to significant health consequences. Large language models, LLMs, they are designed to agree with you. So if you're looking to lose weight, they're going to push you pretty hard in that direction. They also sometimes don't know how to tell the difference between good information and bad information. And you know who does? Your doctor. I'm Dr. Sanjay Gupta, helping you live a better life.
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0: All right. Now, we were just talking to Will in Skokie, Illinois, just outside of Chicago, Illinois proper. And you may remember, you know, Illinois Nazis. I hate those guys. But Will is caught in the Obama traffic in Chicago because the Obama Center, which is not a library, is opening officially tomorrow because it's Juneteenth, the day on which the last of the Democrats were forced to give up their slaves. And so they got to do that. And it's not opening today. But today there's kind of, if we're a restaurant, it'd be like a soft open because today they've got, it's kind of the celebrity open. And they have former president Bill Clinton there and not a former president, Hillary Clinton. She will be there. Also, they're going to have former President Joe Biden there, and former First Lady Jill Biden, who's not a doctor. Also present will be who, Michael? Will be George W. Bush. George W. Bush will be there for the pre-grand opening, the day before grand opening. And so we've got three former presidents, the former living presidents. President Trump will not be there. He's busy trying to keep Iran from getting nuclear weapons, which Barack Obama was facilitating and trying to make happen. But there's more, because it's not just the former presidents. Here it is, Bono and The Edge. Bono and The Edge, they're both with U2, but they're not really together anymore. Bono and The Edge will perform as part of the grand opening of the Obama Presidential Center on Thursday. Today is not the grand opening, really. Tomorrow is, but today is the soft open. It'll be open to the public tomorrow, where you got to pay $30 to get in. And, Michael, do you think they'll have, like, a low-income choice where you just pay $10, like the concert you went to? 11 a.m. Central Time, so that's noon Eastern Time, just as we wrap up our humble radio broadcast. And you can live stream The Edge and Bono. But wait, it gets better, because Bruce Springsteen, is going to be there. I couldn't be more excited. Is he going to sing that really bad song about how he hates America? Stevie Wonder will be there, but they didn't tell him where he's going to be. So that's kind of a dirty trick they're playing on him. Obama Center opening draws Stevie Wonder, Bruce Springsteen, Bono, and more. And more, because it's a Democrat Party thing. But our and the traffic down there, we were just talking to Will, and took him 2.5 hours to make a 10-minute drive, because, you know, the Democrats are making everything better. And this is the ugliest building in North America that was built, the Obama Center, that is not a library. And there are no books, but there's a basketball court and ammo and crack pipes. I don't know. I don't know what they have. Probably got a Juicy Smollett wing for victimization. They should have a victim wing, I think, don't you? But Will was telling us what was going on there, and one of the things that he mentioned is that the contractors he's hearing on WLS Radio in Chicago, my great radio station in Chicago, one of the legendary radio stations in America, and he's hearing on the radio that the contractors for the Obama Center are not being paid, and they're being stiffed. And I saw this when I was in Michigan, actually, last week, that there are contractors in Chicago who are black, of course, because they wouldn't hire white people. And the the project was supposed to cost $300 million. It was supposed to cost $300 million, and it is now at $850 million in cost. That's 'cause they're Democrats, right? And the news media, they're very excited about it. The Obama Foundation has unveiled a star-studded lineup for the June 18th grand opening ceremony of the Obama Presidential Center, which is not a library, bringing a mix of music, celebrity, and civic leaders to the South Side ahead of the center's public debut. That's tomorrow, because, you know, Juneteenth, the Democrats really didn't want to give up slavery, but we made them. That was long ago. But let's go to some audio. And Will mentioned what he was hearing about the contractors. And I had asked Michael to pull some audio earlier today of this guy. He is the contractors. I know I've got it here somewhere. I'll tell you what it is in just a minute. Because this guy, and I love it, because his name is Omar Sharif. You know, like the famous Hollywood actor Omar Sharif, but it's misspelled. He's misspelled Omar Sharif, because it's Sharif, like reefer. You know, it's a S-H-A-R-E-E-F as opposed to S-H-R-I-F. Omar Sharif, the famous movie star, who was always kind of a fun story, Omar Sharif. But here is Omar Sharif, who is the he's one of the union bosses, and he is being stiffed, and his guys, the contractors, are being stiffed by who? By Barack Obama and the Obama Center, whatever you want to call it, all this stuff. But this guy is great, and I saw him, and he's you know, he's not colorful or a conservative or anything, but Omar Sharif, the union chief, who's talking about how the Democrats, the Obama people, are stiffing the contractors.
1: I would like to know why they're not getting paid, and what sense is celebrating Juneteenth if our black contractors are not getting their money?
0: I like to know why we're celebrating Juneteenth, opening the thing, if our black contractors are not getting their money. And my best girl showed this to me last week, a contractor who is... He was a plumber or electrician, and his company's been working there for a couple of years now. And his company's owed, I think he said, $4.5 million by the Obama people, and not expecting to see that anytime soon. Isn't that amazing? And Omar Sharif, union chief, and he's a black guy, and he's talking about Juneteenth, and oh, this is great. We're having our Juneteenth Obama Center opening, but we're not getting paid by the people that are supposed to be looking out for us. Omar Sharif is listen to his organization, African American Contractor Association president. He's the president of the African American Contractor Association. And, you know, like in California, they only want to hire gay contractors for energy, for electricity and stuff. LGBT contracts, $633 million. Straight people need not apply. Barack Obama has Omar Sharif, not the actor, who's the president of the African American Contractors Association, and he's the president. And he said, hey, you guys owe me money. Here's Omar Sharif.
1: My name is Omar Sharif, president of the African American Contractors Association. I've been in business since 1989. I've never seen this happen since I've been in business. Even when I work with the Chicago Urban League, so many of our black contractors are complaining about they have not got their money. But the other side of it, a lot of the black community and the newspapers do not know that these people have not been paid.
0: They have not been paid. And the Democrats, they don't care. Don't you know who they are? I mean, come on. Don't be ridiculous. These people. Omar Sharif. And I just love his job title, too, because, you know, I wonder if there is a white American Contractor Association. What do you think? I think that would be deemed racist by the people who opened the African American Contractor Association, while in California, they're giving out $633 million to contractors if they're LGBTQ. You know, that's got these guys going here. The Liberty Beer Guns, excuse me, LGP, Liberty, Guns, Beer, and Trump, LGBT. And here's Omar Sharif, the African American Contractor Association president.
1: Some of the people have put their mortgages up. They're going to lose their bonding, their rate in their bonding company. They're going to lose their relationship with their supplier, as well as their banker may want to bring in their note. So they're afraid to talk about these things, but they tell me in privacy that these things are taking place with them. And they're scared to death about talking about it. Someone will hang up the phone on you and just say, I don't want to talk about that, and bye.
0: And bye, and they hang up on you. The Fox News Channel is covering it, and CNN and the New York Times are not. Subcontractors say they're owed millions, face financial ruin after helping build Obama Presidential Center. Abrams, what is it? Oh, excuse me. Adamson Plumbing owner Mike Owen says his company is owed nearly $4 million in the Chicago project. Isn't that amazing? The Obama Presidential Center was billed as a lasting legacy of former President Barack Obama. Yeah, and it will be in its own demented way. And its construction was touted as an ambitious model built with aggressive goals for minority-owned and local businesses so they wouldn't hire white people or straight people, probably. But now some of the very subcontractors who helped build the 19.3-acre campus on Chicago's South Side say they're facing financial ruin as they race to recover millions of dollars they claim remained unpaid ahead of the center's grand opening on Friday. Overall construction costs were reported to be $830 million in 2021 and have likely climbed past the $1 billion mark. It was supposed to be $300 million for the whole thing. A Fox News digital investigation identified multiple construction firms claiming losses ranging from hundreds of thousands of dollars to tens of millions of dollars. The allegations out against one of the center's defining goals, helping minority-owned businesses and local contractors grow through one of Chicago's highest-profile construction projects. Several of the companies reviewed by Fox News Digital come from firms that were supposed to benefit from that mission. Among them, Adamson Plumbing, whose owner, Mike Owen, says he is owed nearly $4 million after years of work on the project. Sure. That is a hole that no subcontractor, small business, can survive, Owen said. And here he is. And you know, he's a black guy because they wouldn't hire white guys. Subcontractor owners interviewed by Fox News Digital describe what they characterize as chaotic work and

0: session cover-up, you know. So he got that. Because of confidentiality agreements or fears of professional retaliation. So they've got non-disclosure agreements, and they're terrified that they'll be destroyed for crossing Barack Obama, and they'll take him out, you know. That's isn't that amazing? So they're owed millions. They've wrecked it. They're still, and the news media will cover it as a great celebration and never mention any of this stuff. The media will never mention that the ringleader of the White House terror attack the other night is an illegal alien Mexican who was protected by the Democrats under DACA. ACA. Just amazing. Mm-mm-mm. Yes, sir. Yeah. You may remember Rush Limbaugh called when the Bill Clinton Library opened in Little Rock, Arkansas, called it the Bill Clinton Library and Massage Parlor. Remember that? And the Bill Clinton, because, you know, the massage and all that. Man, oh, man. Yeah, the Obama Center, which is not a library at all, might be like the Obama Center and Bathhouse. Could be Bathhouse. They could have the Larry Sinclair Room, and that'll be a sauna. That'll be a sauna because, you know the rest. Larry Sinclair. All that stuff. Completely crazy. Oh, gosh, I'm looking at the clock again. I've done it again. I have I've run out. And, you know, Michael, we've got a couple of, the Iran deal, which the president signed the memorandum of agreement over a dinner at Versailles, the now museum, former palace, with the French president, Macron. And he signed the document, and then he got on Air Force One and flew home, and he got home before the sun rose this morning, and he's back at work again because that's what he does. But we've got too much audio to get to, don't we? But let me see if I can get to something of President Trump. Let's go to soundbite number one, President Trump in France, talking about the Memorandum of Understanding, not a treaty, not coming to the Senate. And I got to tell you, there's a 60-day period coming up where Iran is going to be asked to make a number of changes, and there's a carrot and there's a stick, and President Trump has made it clear we will get back to bombing the hell out of you if you don't accept the carrot, where other Arab nations in the region will give hundreds of billions of dollars to Iran to rebuild and to do things. But here's President Trump in France yesterday.
1: It's a memorandum of understanding. If it doesn't get done in 60 days, that's all right. We go back to bombing. You know, I don't want to do that because it's so good. But we might have to, because we're never going to let them have a nuclear weapon. But they've agreed not to, and you'll see that very clearly in the agreement.
0: And we fully expect them to break these agreements, that they can't be trusted, they're going to lie. Peter Doocy, Fox News reporter, asked President Trump a follow-up question.
2: You've been clear, President Trump, the United States is not going to directly pay Iran, but the U.S. is going to let the Iranians start making billions of dollars, selling oil, accessing this reconstruction fund.
1: Only if they're doing things right. We're not doing anything. We're not putting up money. Only if they're doing things right. If they're doing things right, if people want to invest, they can invest.
0: People want to invest other countries and Middle Eastern countries, Arab neighbors, and he says not a penny, not a dollar of American money, but they have a carrot and a stick. The stick is the U.S. military bombing the hell out of them. Remarkable things, President Trump continued.
1: Remember this also, when you talk about billions of dollars, they've had much more than $1 trillion worth of damage done. They got a long way. They'll be 15 to 20 years to rebuild what they have right now. So they have to behave themselves. If they're not behaving, they get hit again. You know, they'll be hit again because we can do it very easily.
0: Pretty clear carrot and stick. Hundreds of billions of dollars coming not from us, but from Arab neighbors who were also attacked. And now there's they've got these requirements that Iran must fulfill, and they won't. I fully expect them not to. They're terrorists. They're radical Islamic jihadis. They're not the most trustworthy neighbors. But President Trump is played that now we've got a 60-day run ahead of us with Iran. Iran will be called upon. This is not over. This is the, I think, a unique conflict that we're in the midst of. Iran didn't see Trump coming.

0: There's still big stuff coming because they want their nuclear weapons and their missiles. And there's some things about this that I just don't like at all, allowing them to proceed with ballistic missiles, saying that they can play with uranium, but only for peaceful purposes. As long as the IAEA can inspect, that's not going to work out. We know that going in. But in the end, I think President Trump is letting them play out their ball of string, giving them all kinds of open doors here, opportunities to join the civilized world. They will not do that. We will get back to bombing. And in the end, it'd be nice if the 91 million peaceful Iranian people, Persian people, took over from these troglodytes that are currently in charge.
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11: You ever wake up in the middle of the night or maybe first thing in the morning and notice drool on your pillow? Unless you're sleeping next to someone who hasn't already seen all your good, bad, and ugly, it's probably not that big a deal and not anything to worry about unless it's something that just started happening recently. When people drool at night, it's often because of a stuffy nose, acid reflux, or being a mouth breather. People who sleep on their stomach or side are more likely to drool than someone who sleeps on their back. But in some cases, drooling at night can be a warning sign of something more serious, like dental issues, sleep apnea, or even early symptoms of Parkinson's disease. If you're at all concerned about this, the best place to start is with an ENT doctor, an ears, nose, and throat doctor. 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

We'll get to you at the top of the next hour, so don't hang up. You've been waiting a long time, all hour, I know. I promise you. I love that song. Well, looky here, ladies and gentlemen. The New York Post, World News, Iran promises to help Hezbollah once assets are unfrozen, sanctions are lifted. What do you think of that? JD, what are you going to do about this? What are you going to do about it, brother? Iran's initial peace deal with the U.S. sets the stage for Tehran to bolster Hezbollah's financial and political grip in Lebanon. Once